0: linking northern Cyprus with Turkey. Shortly after leaving the port of Kyrenia, the vessel immediately started taking on water for an unknown reason. Officials say it eventually capsized around 4 nautical miles into its journey to Turkey. Turkish Cypriot authorities have arrested the captain and 7 crew members and have pledged to investigate every aspect of the incident. Dominic Valaitis for CBC News, Thessaloniki, Greece.
1: In Nepal and Tibet, the number of people killed in last week's flash flooding is now at least 780, with a total of about 3,000 people missing on both sides of the border. Meanwhile, rescue efforts continue. Heavy equipment has been brought in to dig through massive piles of mud. Crews are racing to reach hundreds of workers believed to be trapped in tunnels at a hydroelectric station. Global Affairs Canada says one Canadian has been found safe. 31 Canadians remain missing. Iceland has voted not to restart talks on joining the European Union. More than 52% of voters rejected any further steps towards EU accession, with fears over vital industries outweighing geopolitical concerns. Julia Chapman has more on this.
2: More than 82% of Iceland's eligible voters cast ballots. A slim majority rejected the idea of resuming talks with the EU. Iceland walked away from the process over a decade ago. Prime Minister Kristrin Frostadottir called this vote because she says the world has changed since then.
3: Close to half of the country wanted to continue these negotiations, but over half of the population did not. We will respect that result.
2: Supporters argued Iceland might be better off in the EU to help it weather geopolitical turmoil, but many Icelanders were worried about giving up control over fishing and farming. The vote laid bare those divisions.
4: I'm happy with this result, but I'm not happy with that it has divided the nation.
5: For me, that would have been safer to have a stronger alliance with Europe.
2: But for Iceland, this referendum will likely settle the issue for many years. Julia Chapman, CBC News, London.
1: As the popularity of electric vehicles grows here in Canada, New Brunswick's government is investing in 16 new fast charging stations. It will invest $5 million and place each station in underserved areas. Here's New Brunswick Power Project Coordinator Ronnie Kingston.
6: New Brunswick is a hard province to kind of plan for EV charging. It is quite large with some really high pockets of, population. And although we're still working through our agreement and planning phases here, what we're really aiming to do with the $5 million is really focusing on some of the underserved areas that will help remove that range anxiety.
1: New Brunswick Power says chargers will be placed in areas where there are more than 60 kilometers between stations, and frequently used existing sites will also be expanded. That's the World This Hour. For CBC News, I'm Gina Louise Phillips.
7: This is a request.

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1: From CBC News, The World This Hour, I'm Gina Louise Phillips. In Nepal, rescuers are digging through debris, searching for hundreds of workers believed to be trapped inside tunnels at 5 hydroelectric power plants. The number of people killed in last week's flash flood has risen to nearly 800. Briar Stewart reports.
2: In the forest in Nepal's Chitwan district, crews wear white protective suits and carry stretchers. Some bodies are so badly damaged that it could take time and DNA tests to identify them. With not enough space to store the dead, crews have begun burials. Suman Bogen says for the past 4 days he's been searching for his brother who's missing. There are many families like mine who are suffering and they too must be desperately trying to identify their loved ones, he said. His brother was working at a hydropower project at the time when a torrent of ice, rock and water ripped through the river system. 14 of the country's hydropower projects were damaged. Around 900 workers are still missing. Many are believed to be trapped in tunnels, now buried in meters of thick mud. Briar Stewart, CBC News, Trishuli, Nepal.
1: At least 8 people have died after a ferry carrying nearly 270 passengers and crew capsized off the coast of Cyprus. Turkish media reports say about 237 people have been rescued and a search is underway for at least another 22 people. U.S. forces say they struck 2 Iranian launchers on the Strait of Hormuz, where they say Iranian soldiers were preparing to launch sea mines. It's the first known American military action since July. U.S. President Donald Trump said Iran has been warned not to place new mines near international shipping routes. To Japan. Heavy rainfall along the western coast has triggered flash floods. Japan's meteorological agency issued level 5 emergency rain warnings for 3 cities. Weather officials are urging residents to stay on high alert for landslides. Alberta is now home to almost 30 betting operators after the province opened its gambling market in July. And operators are offering new kinds of ways to bet, including prop and micro-betting. Tom Nightingale is the editor of Canadian Gaming Business. He explains it comes with risks.
3: Addiction, potential market, you know, the potential for market manipulation. We've seen several sports betting scandals in the US. There was Jonte Porter for the Toronto Raptors, right? Banned by the NBA for affecting his own performances.
1: In a statement, Service Alberta Minister Dale Nally says gambling operators are required to monitor suspicious activity and all participants are prohibited from betting on events they may be able to influence. NASA launched a new piece of hardware today. The Nancy Grace Roman Space Telescope will search for the answers to cosmic mysteries and for Earth-like planets that could harbor life. And as Philip Lee Shannock tells us, it will rely on Canadian technology to do it.
4: And liftoff. Go
5: Falcon. Atop a SpaceX Falcon Heavy rocket, NASA's Nancy Grace Roman Space Telescope lifts off from the Kennedy Space Center in Florida. Nikki Fox of NASA's Space Mission Directorate says the telescope could detect thousands of new exoplanets.
6: Because one of our main goals at NASA is answering the question, are we alone in the universe?
5: At the heart of the $4 billion project is Canadian tech. Marie-Yves Ducharme is head of Montreal-based Nuvu Cameras.
7: And we're the eyes of an important instrument to discover life somewhere else in the universe.
5: Roman will travel for 100 days, then begin peering into space. Its planned 5-year mission could double depending on how much fuel it uses. Philip Shannock, CBC News, Toronto.
1: And that is The World This Hour. 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
8: Hi everyone, it's Maria Recruit here from the 5-Star Mini Tenant Boot Camp. I'm inviting you to join me to find your next best tenant for your home. And I want to be able to help you not have to go through some of the pain and anxiety that I hear so many landlords going through at this time. This has become a very hard time economically for everyone, whether because you've lost your job or whether because you've lost your home. So I'm going to help you, dear landlords, become the best landlord that you can be. So how does my mini boot camp work exactly? Well, within a month, which is 4 weeks, you're going to be able to choose the best tenant that you can get in your home that will not give you any type of trouble at all. This is from my own strategies that I have gained and learned in 21 years of being a landlord. And never has it been more important for you historically to make sure that you get the best person through the door for you to rent to. And how do we do that? Well, the course consists of a Zoom meeting. We have a group Zoom meeting for 2 hours a week where we discuss strategies. I will be giving you some thoughts to take home, some homework to do. I'm going to use the word homework to do. You're going to be doing strategies and you're going to be writing down your avatar. In other words, what is your ideal tenant for your home? And why would you choose that person? For me, before I choose a tenant, I have an avatar. I know exactly what they're going to sound like, what they're going to look like, what they're going to say to me, what I'm going to say to them. So I have the strategy of I know what they look like. I know they'll fit into my properties. So that's the first thing. You're going to have homework to do. Then we're going to be doing some mock interview skills that you're going to be using on your telephone and in person. And on the telephone, you're going to be listening to their voices. You're going to find out how they express themselves. You're going to find out why they left. They're leaving the present place right now. So there are 7 questions and 7 ways I find the ideal tenant. And I use this every single time and it works like a charm. If you're thinking now with the economic time, all my tenants have paid on time and even some of them have paid 3 days in advance. And that really means something in the way I choose the tenant. So if you're afraid of choosing your next tenant because of all the horror stories you're hearing, please join me in my mini boot camp. You're going to be able to relax, enjoy the strategy, enjoy your tenants, because after all, they're there. They'll help you pay your mortgage. It's wonderful to house great people, isn't it? Like myself, I just gave some Christmas gifts and the tenant sent me a lovely email stating, you know, thank you so very much for the lovely Christmas gift you sent me. And also, we love living here. Now, isn't that wonderful to hear rather than hearing someone swearing at you or calling you all kinds of names? So you can stop that at the door. See, once the tenant is in your home, you can't do anything about it, but you can stop them before they even get to the threshold. You're in full control of choosing the person you want in your home. So I welcome you to join me this month. And what you can do is you can send an email to realwealth@live.ca. 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So I'm going to say goodnight for right now, and you take care in the meantime. 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Maria Recruit from All Things Real Estate. 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
1: From CBC News, the world is sour. I'm Neil Kumar. The U.S. and Iran have traded attacks for the first time in a month. According to U.S. forces, it struck two Iranian rocket launchers in the Strait of Hormuz. And Iran's Islamic Revolutionary Guard Corps says it retaliated by firing missiles into Jordan. But officials in Washington say that those missiles were intercepted with no impact being reported so far. The incident marks the first U.S. strikes on Iran since July 29th. The trade war is looming over three federal by-elections that will take place on Monday. Seats are up for grabs in Ontario, BC, and what's shaping up to be a tight three-way race in Quebec. Sarah Levitt sets the stage ahead of the vote.
2: In a coffee shop in downtown Saguenay, Quebec, politics aren't always discussed between André Talbot and his friends. But with a by-election on Monday in their home riding of Chicoutimi-le-Fjord, it's come up a few times. He says now the topic at hand is thinking about finding alternative markets from the United States. Seats in BC's North Vancouver, Capilano, and Toronto's Beaches East York ridings will also be decided Monday. The seats in Toronto and BC are both longtime Liberal strongholds held by former cabinet ministers and considered safe bets for the party. But Chicoutimi-le-Fjord was held by a conservative. Christine Michaud is a former Bloc Québécois MP.
3: It was always between the Conservatives and the Bloc, and now Liberals are there. They are even leading in the polls.
2: Sarah Levitt, CBC News, Saguenay, Quebec.
1: Some Canadian companies appear to be caught up by the U.S. renaming of Lake Ontario. Companies with maps embedded on their websites, like Loblaw, Canadian Tire, and Scotiabank, are showing the names as Lake America. In a statement to CBC News, the Ontario-based utility Hydro One says the issue is related to a third-party mapping service, and it is working with the vendor to correct the issue. In Nepal and Tibet, the number of people killed in last week's flash flooding is now at least 780, with a total of about 3,000 people missing on both sides of the border. Meanwhile, rescue efforts continue. Heavy equipment has been brought in to dig through massive piles of mud. In one place, crews are trying to reach hundreds of workers that are believed to be trapped in tunnels at a hydroelectric station. And family members endure an agonizing wait for word on loved ones who are underground.
4: My son is a mechanical engineer. He is trapped in the powerhouse of the Trishuli 3A project a few kilometers from here. Altogether, around 35 to 37 people are trapped inside the tunnel.
1: Global Affairs Canada says one Canadian has been found safe and 31 Canadians remain missing. This Tuesday, Alberta will mark its 121st anniversary of becoming a Canadian province. And both sides in the province's fight over whether to separate are using that day to make their points. Stephanie Cram has more.
5: We want to preserve our home because it's beautiful.
6: By the steps of the Alberta legislature, a sea of blue Alberta flags for a rally organized by the separatist group Alberta Prosperity Project. With the referendum vote less than 2 months away, CEO Mitch Sylvester says more people are talking about independence than ever before.
7: I think Alberta's got to send a strong enough message to Ottawa so we have the leverage to negotiate. And no matter what, Alberta will end up being a better place because of it.
6: In Calgary, another rally with a call for unity with Canada.
8: Are we ready to save Canada?
6: Days before Alberta Day on September 1st, which marks when the province joined Confederation in 1905. Alberta NDP leader Nahid Menchi says the day means just as much for Canada as it does for the province.
9: It's a great day to celebrate who we are as Albertans and remember that the core part of being Albertan is being a proud Canadian.
6: Stephanie Cram, CBC News, Edmonton.
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0: Contestant number four, do you have the answers?
1: 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I just can't think of it.
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You know my husband just now left. Showing up and just now left. Showing up and just now left. Oh, Lord.

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2: From CBC News, the World This Hour, I'm Neil Kumar. U.S. forces say they have struck two Iranian rocket launchers in the Strait of Hormuz. According to U.S. officials, Iranian soldiers were preparing to launch sea mines. Iran's Revolutionary Guard Corps says it retaliated by firing missiles into Jordan. But officials in Washington say those missiles were intercepted with no impact. It's the first known U.S. strike on Iran since July 29th. President Donald Trump says Iran has been warned not to plant new mines near international shipping routes. With just over a week before Canada's reciprocal tariffs on U.S. goods kick in, the cross-border jabs show no sign of slowing down. But the squeeze is already being felt in some border states ahead of the important fall midterms. Catherine Tunney reports from Washington.
3: Three, two, one, yeah!
4: Ontario Premier Doug Ford helps unfurl a billboard-sized sign over the weekend. It reads, Lake Ontario, now and always. A clapback, a U.S. President Donald Trump's crusade to rename the body of water Lake America.
5: Yeah, it got heated. But
4: less than a week after calling Trump a loser, a toned-down Ford returned to American Airwaves Sunday on an ABC News show, calling for the focus to be on securing an agreement.
5: We need to focus on a free trade agreement that will create more jobs on both sides of the border.
4: Trump showed no signs of doing that, spending part of the weekend trolling Canada online, including an animated video showing Canadian geese in Trump wigs carrying guns. With Canada's retaliatory tariffs set to kick in just over a week and midterms just around the corner, there's no sign the trade trolling will stop. Catherine Tunney, CBC News, Washington.
2: In Nepal, rescue workers are digging through debris, searching for hundreds of workers that are believed to be trapped inside tunnels at five hydroelectric power plants. The number of people killed in last week's flash floods has risen to nearly 800, and thousands more are still unaccounted for. Briar Stewart has more.
6: In the forest in Nepal's Chitwan district, crews wear white protective suits and carry stretchers. Some bodies are so badly damaged that it could take time and DNA tests to identify them. With not enough space to store the dead, crews have begun burials. Suman Bogen says for the past 4 days he's been searching for his brother who's missing. There are many families like mine who are suffering and they too must be desperately trying to identify their loved ones, he said. His brother was working at a hydropower project at the time when a torrent of ice, rock and water ripped through the river system. 14 of the country's hydropower projects were damaged. Around 900 workers are still missing. Many are believed to be trapped in tunnels, now buried in meters of thick mud. Briar Stewart, CBC News, Trishuli, Nepal.
2: NASA has launched a new space telescope. The Nancy Grace Roman Space Telescope will look for cosmic mysteries such as dark matter and planets that could harbor life. And as Philip Lee Shannock reports, it will rely on revolutionary Canadian camera technology to do that.
7: The Nancy Grace Roman Space Telescope will be able to detect thousands of planets outside our solar system using a special camera called a coronagraph imager. Vanessa Bailey is the Roman coronagraph instrument scientist at NASA's Jet Propulsion Laboratory.
8: The coronagraph technology that is going to allow us to look at these distant worlds.
7: That technology, designed to suppress the light of stars in order to reveal planets that orbit around them, is Canadian. Marie-Yve Ducharme is head of Montreal-based NewView Cameras.
9: Our technology actually makes it possible to detect one photon per pixel. I didn't thought that at the end we were doing a NASA mission. It's a few billion dollar mission, and we're the eyes of an important instrument to discover life somewhere else in the universe.
7: Philip Shannock, CBC News, Toronto.
2: And that is The World This Hour. For CBC News, I'm Neil Kumar.
10: Hi, everyone. Maria Recruit here from All Things Real Estate. And it's so nice to see you this evening, starting 2021. And since I've had so many people asking me of how to start and choose the right five-star tenant, I decided to have a mini course, 2021. We're going to be starting every month for 4 weeks. You can join it as a paid course, but it's a mini course. So in 4 weeks, you're going to be able to get the best tenant that you will have problem-free. I guarantee that you will not have problems with your tenant anymore. You're going to learn how there's seven questions and seven statements that you need to tell anyone who's interested in renting from you. You need to go through this list. And for instance, this evening, I had some young people that wanted to rent from me, and they made up this story, whatever. I don't know if it's made up or not, but they said that they wanted to move right away, which is, first of all, the wrong thing to tell me. That means you're running away from something. They were students, which I have nothing against students. I love the students. But so they sent me an email and they said, you know, we would like to move in to your place. We'd like to see it. I said, okay. I said, that's fine. I said, so which school are you going to? Because they said they're both studying. They said they were professional students. Most people don't use that word, professional students. Okay. As an example of how I kind of eliminate the people just from their language. So anyway, so they said to me, professional students. I said, great. So where are you going to be studying? They said, well, Niagara College. I said, great, wonderful. So where are you living now? They said, oh, with their parents. I said, okay, no problem. So I said, and where is your boyfriend living? Oh, with his parents. Okay, now they had made a statement before that they were having trouble in the places they were living. Okay, notice that what they said. So I knew something was going on. I said, okay, that's fine, no problem. So I'm going to need to do a credit check on both of you. She says, well, okay, you can do that, but I the only thing I have is my student loan. I said, that's okay, no problem. I said, so just letting you know that we're going to be doing a credit check on you. We're going to be calling your school. We're going to need paperwork from your school and from your employer. I said, but because after all, we need references. They stopped sending me emails. So what did I do? I self-eliminated bad tenants from moving into my home. Because for sure, I can tell you exactly who they really are and what's behind all of it. Because, you know, I've been doing this for 20 years. I mean, it's kind of hard to fool me because I put so many checkpoints at every question that I ask. And I watch and I listen what their answers are. And so normally, if I have great tenants, they say, no problem. Here are the names of my references. You can call work. You can call my last landlord. No problem. And we do that and it's fine. But I'm going to teach you, my dear association members, that there are seven questions and seven statements that you will use. This is your arsenal that you can choose the best tenant to come into your home that will not destroy your property, will be very respectful, and also you won't even remember you have that property. I remember I had one property.
11: Oh, love, I like to see the sunrise, see the love.
10: A rental home that I had with a lovely lady with two children. She was in there for 11 years. So the only time I heard from her was when she gave me checks and if there was something that needed to be fixing in the house. Other than that, I never heard a peep from her. So this is what I want. My gift to you is if you join me for 1 month, I guarantee you won't have problems with any tenants from now on. There's too much going on all over the world. There's in Canada, US, in Europe, in England, in Australia, where you have these professional tenants that are raising havoc. And the poor landlords are losing their shirts. Some of them have $10,000 in damages and lost rent. Especially now with COVID, we have more of that going on. So I want to help you because it breaks my heart when I hear and see what's going on in the world out there. I want to help. So join me. It's a mini course, but it's well worth. Remember that you will be paying one way or another. You will either pay for the course, you will either pay with a bad tenant, you will either pay for a property manager, or the worst case scenario, you're going to pay for a paralegal. So wouldn't you like to become the best property manager that you can to self-eliminate spending any more money than maybe 1 month of the course? So this runs for 4 weeks. We have a Zoom call. These are group calls that we sit and we chat. We have coaches coming on board that have been in real estate and landlords for many, many years that can give you some pointers. And then I will be sharing my 7 strategies that I use, the questions I ask and the statements I state, and that self-eliminates them. It's proven. It's a proven technique. So please join me by all means. Do look for my YouTube channel, Real Estate Media News Network. It's right at the top there. You can send me an email to find out more if you're interested in the mini course. It's realwealth@live.ca. You can also go on Facebook and get a hold of me, Maria Recruit. And you can always send me a message on Facebook Messenger. So I look forward to speaking to you personally and having you join me. We will be starting every single month. And I hope you'll join the group that will become problem-free with tenants. And perhaps we can stop all that's going on now with the destruction of the properties and the choosing of the wrong tenants. So I'm going to say goodbye for now and all the best. And let's see 2021 in together. And please, by all means, if you go on my YouTube channel, subscribe, like, and share. It helps build the channel and we can reach more landlords. Take care now. Maria Recruit here from All Things Real Estate. Ciao for now. Bye-bye.
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1: From CBC News, The World This Hour, I'm Neil Kumar. The U.S. and Iran have traded attacks for the first time in a month. According to U.S. forces, it struck two Iranian rocket launchers in the Strait of Hormuz. And Iran's Islamic Revolutionary Guard Corps says it retaliated by firing missiles into Jordan. But officials in Washington say that those missiles were intercepted with no impact being reported so far. The incident marks the first U.S. strikes on Iran since July 29th. And just a short time ago, President Donald Trump posted an AI video on Truth Social with the caption, "Karg Island is being blown to smithereens." In the Grand Canyon. At least one person is dead and 15 people are feared missing after flash flooding. Heavy rain and strong winds hit the Phantom Ranch area of Grand Canyon National Park. Rescue efforts are now underway with helicopters scouring the region. In Nepal and Tibet, the number of people killed in last week's flash flooding is now at least 780, with a total of about 3,000 people missing on both sides of the border. Meanwhile, rescue efforts continue. Heavy equipment has been brought in to dig through massive piles of mud. In one place, crews are trying to reach hundreds of workers that are believed to be trapped in tunnels at a hydroelectric station, and family members endure an agonizing wait for word on loved ones who are underground.
2: My son is a mechanical engineer. He is trapped in the powerhouse of the Trishuli 3A project a few kilometers from here. Altogether, around 35 to 37 people are trapped inside the tunnel.
1: Global Affairs Canada says one Canadian has been found safe and 31 Canadians remain missing. The trade war is looming over three federal by-elections that will take place on Monday. Seats are up for grabs in Ontario, BC, and what's shaping up to be a tight three-way race in Quebec. Sarah Levitt sets the stage ahead of the vote.
3: In a coffee shop in downtown Saguenay, Quebec, politics aren't always discussed between André Talbot and his friends. But with a by-election on Monday in their home riding of Chicoutimi-le-Fjord, it's come up a few times. He says now the topic at hand is thinking about finding alternative markets from the United States. Seats in BC's North Vancouver, Capilano, and Toronto's Beaches, East York ridings will also be decided Monday. The seats in Toronto and BC are both longtime Liberal strongholds held by former cabinet ministers and considered safe bets for the party. But Chicoutimi-le-Fjord was held by a Conservative. Christine Michaud is a former Bloc Québécois MP.
4: It was always between the Conservatives and the Bloc, and now Liberals are there. They are even leading in the polls.
3: Sarah Levitt, CBC News, Saguenay, Quebec.
1: It's not exactly clear where it came from or where it went. A mystery island in central BC, bigger than a football field, is making all kinds of waves online. It was first spotted last month floating in a reservoir. But as Katie DeRosa explains, it has now vanished.
5: Islands like this are rare.
6: BC Hydro spokesperson Bob Gammer says when he first saw a video of a floating carpet of trees the size of a football field, he thought the video was AI-generated. Several local fishing guides say they spotted the forested landmass floating in Williston Lake, a man-made lake and BC's biggest, located about 150 kilometers north of Prince George. Satellite imagery dated July 21st confirmed the island was in fact real. But when guide outfitters returned to the original spot, it was gone. By August 5th, the island was no longer visible by satellite. Gammer says the island was estimated to be about 70 meters wide and 140 meters long. As for the island's current whereabouts, Gammer says it could have returned to a more sheltered area along the shoreline.
5: It doesn't mean it's gone to the bottom of the reservoir.
6: An island of intrigue, lost but not gone. Katie DeRosa, CBC News, Vancouver.
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with a preacher man who asked, were you bound on such a cold, dark afternoon? As we drove on through the rain, as he listened, I explained, and he left me

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1: From CBC News, The World This Hour, I'm Neil Kumar. U.S. forces say they have struck two Iranian rocket launchers in the Strait of Hormuz. According to U.S. officials, Iranian soldiers were preparing to launch sea mines. Iran's Revolutionary Guard Corps says it retaliated by firing missiles into Jordan. But officials in Washington say those missiles were intercepted with no impact. It's the first known U.S. strike on Iran since July 29th. President Donald Trump says Iran has been warned not to place new mines near international shipping routes. With just over a week before Canada's reciprocal tariffs on U.S. goods kick in, the cross-border jabs show no sign of slowing down. But the squeeze is already being felt in some border states ahead of the important fall midterms. Catherine Tunney reports from Washington.
2: Three, two, one, yeah!
3: Ontario Premier Doug Ford helps unfurl a billboard-sized sign over the weekend. It reads, Lake Ontario, now and always. A clapback, a U.S. President Donald Trump's crusade to rename the body of water Lake America.
4: Yeah, it got heated. But
3: less than a week after calling Trump a loser, a toned-down Ford returned to American Airwaves Sunday on an ABC News show, calling for the focus to be on securing an agreement.
4: We need to focus on a free trade agreement that will create more jobs on both sides of the border.
3: Trump showed no signs of doing that, spending part of the weekend trolling Canada online, including an animated video showing Canadian geese in Trump wigs carrying guns. With Canada's retaliatory tariffs set to kick in just over a week and midterms just around the corner, there's no sign the trade trolling will stop. Catherine Tunney, CBC News, Washington.
1: Some Canadian companies appear to be caught up by the U.S. renaming of Lake Ontario. Companies with maps embedded on their websites like Loblaw, Canadian Tire, and Scotiabank are showing the name as Lake America. In a statement to CBC News, the Ontario-based utility Hydro One says the issue is related to a third-party mapping service, and it is working with the vendor to correct the issue. In Nepal, rescue workers are digging through debris, searching for hundreds of workers that are believed to be trapped inside tunnels at five hydroelectric power plants. The number of people killed in last week's flash floods has risen to nearly 800, and thousands more are still unaccounted for. Briar Stewart has more.
5: In the forest in Nepal's Chitwan district, crews wear white protective suits and carry stretchers. Some bodies are so badly damaged that it could take time and DNA tests to identify them. With not enough space to store the dead, crews have begun burials. Sumen Bogen says for the past 4 days he's been searching for his brother who's missing. There are many families like mine who are suffering and they too must be desperately trying to identify their loved ones, he said. His brother was working at a hydropower project at the time when a torrent of ice, rock, and water ripped through the river system. 14 of the country's hydropower projects were damaged. Around 900 workers are still missing. Many are believed to be trapped in tunnels, now buried in meters of thick mud. Briar Stewart, CBC News, Trishuli, Nepal.
1: For the first time in 32 years, Canada's national women's volleyball team is heading to the Summer Olympics. The team defeated the Dominican Republic 3-1 in Santo Domingo on Saturday in a qualifying tournament. Alexa Gray delivered the match-winning point.
6: I don't think I can put it into words how this feels. Since I started on the national team in 2017, I think this has been my lifelong dream. We were so close last quad, and we were heartbroken, and I'm just so proud of how we came out today.
1: The win caps off a multi-year push to bring the team back to the world's biggest stage. The last time the team competed in the Olympics was in 1996, where they tied for ninth place. And that is The World This Hour. For CBC News, I'm Neil Kumar.

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1: From CBC News, The World This Hour, I'm Neil Kumar. The U.S. and Iran have traded attacks for the first time in a month. According to U.S. forces, it struck two Iranian rocket launchers in the Strait of Hormuz. And Iran's Islamic Revolutionary Guard Corps says it retaliated by firing missiles into Jordan. But officials in Washington say that those missiles were intercepted with no impact being reported so far. The incident marks the first U.S. strikes on Iran since July 29th. President Trump posted an AI video on Truth Social tonight with the caption, "Karg Island is being blown to smithereens." In the Grand Canyon.
2: What did you say the flash flood emergency protocol was again?
1: At least one person is dead and 15 people are feared missing after flash flooding. Heavy rain and strong winds hit the Phantom Ranch area of Grand Canyon National Park. Rescue efforts are now underway with helicopters scouring the region. In Nepal and Tibet, the number of people killed in last week's flash flooding is now at least 780, with a total of about 3,000 people missing on both sides of the border. Meanwhile, rescue efforts continue. Heavy equipment has been brought in to dig through massive piles of mud. In one place, crews are trying to reach hundreds of workers that are believed to be trapped in tunnels at a hydroelectric station. And family members endure an agonizing wait for word on loved ones who are underground.
3: My son is a mechanical engineer. He is trapped in the powerhouse of the Trishuli 3A project a few kilometers from here. Altogether, around 35 to 37 people are trapped inside the tunnel.
1: Global Affairs Canada says one Canadian has been found safe and 31 Canadians remain missing. The trade war is looming over three federal by-elections that will take place on Monday. Seats are up for grabs in Ontario, BC, and what's shaping up to be a tight three-way race in Quebec. Sarah Levitt sets the stage ahead of the vote.
4: In a coffee shop in downtown Saguenay, Quebec, politics aren't always discussed between André Talbot and his friends. But with a by-election on Monday in their home riding of Chicoutimi-le-Fjord, it's come up a few times. He says now the topic at hand is thinking about finding alternative markets from the United States. Seats in BC's North Vancouver, Capilano, and Toronto's Beaches East York ridings will also be decided Monday. The seats in Toronto and BC are both longtime Liberal strongholds held by former cabinet ministers and considered safe bets for the party. But Chicoutimi-le-Fjord was held by a conservative. Christine Michaud is a former Bloc Québécois MP.
5: It was always between the Conservatives and the Bloc, and now Liberals are there. They are even leading in the polls.
4: Sarah Levitt, CBC News, Saguenay, Quebec.
1: It's not exactly clear where it came from or where it went. A mystery island in central BC, bigger than a football field, is making all kinds of waves online. It was first spotted last month floating in a reservoir. But as Katie DeRose explains, it has now vanished.
6: Islands like this are rare.
7: BC Hydro spokesperson Bob Gammer says when he first saw a video of a floating carpet of trees the size of a football field, he thought the video was AI generated. Several local fishing guides say they spotted the forested landmass floating in Williston Lake, a man-made lake and BC's biggest, located about 150 kilometers north of Prince George. Satellite imagery dated July 21st confirmed the island was in fact real. But when guide outfitters returned to the original spot, it was gone. By August 5th, the island was no longer visible by satellite. Gammer says the island was estimated to be about 70 meters wide and 140 meters long. As for the island's current whereabouts, Gammer says it could have returned to a more sheltered area along the shoreline.
6: It doesn't mean it's gone to the bottom of the reservoir.
7: An island of intrigue, lost but not gone. Katie DeRosa, CBC News, Vancouver.
1: And that is The World This Hour. For CBC News, I'm Neil Kumar.
8: Looking now at the...
9: Who's going to be at the top spot?

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1: From CBC News, the world is sour. I'm Neil Kumar. Voters will head to the polls in three federal by-elections on Monday. The ridings in BC and Ontario are considered fairly safe Liberal seats. Both were served by former Liberal cabinet ministers. While in Quebec, polls suggest the Chicoutimi-Lefroy riding is a tight three-way race. The seat was previously held by former Conservative MP Richard Martel. He was appointed to the Senate by Prime Minister Mark Carney, which triggered the by-election. With just over a week before Canada's reciprocal tariffs on U.S. goods kick in, the cross-border jabs show no sign of slowing down. But the squeeze is already being felt in some border states ahead of the important fall midterms. Catherine Tunney reports from Washington.
2: Three, two, one, yeah!
3: Ontario Premier Doug Ford helps unfurl a billboard-sized sign over the weekend. It reads, Lake Ontario, now and always. A clapback, a U.S. President Donald Trump's crusade to rename the body of water Lake America.
4: Yeah, it got heated. But
3: less than a week after calling Trump a loser, a toned-down Ford returned to American Airwaves Sunday on an ABC News show, calling for the focus to be on securing an agreement.
4: We need to focus on a free trade agreement that will create more jobs on both sides of the border.
3: Trump showed no signs of doing that, spending part of the weekend trolling Canada online, including an animated video showing Canadian geese in Trump wigs carrying guns. With Canada's retaliatory tariffs set to kick in just over a week and midterms just around the corner, there's no sign the trade trolling will stop. Catherine Tunney, CBC News, Washington.
1: In Nepal, rescue workers are digging through debris, searching for hundreds of workers that are believed to be trapped inside tunnels at five hydroelectric power plants. The number of people killed in last week's flash floods has risen to nearly 800, and thousands more are still unaccounted for. Briar Stewart has more.
5: In the forest in Nepal's Chitwan district, crews wear white protective suits and carry stretchers. Some bodies are so badly damaged that it could take time and DNA tests to identify them. With not enough space to store the dead, crews have begun burials. For his brother, who's missing. There are many families like mine who are suffering, and they too must be desperately trying to identify their loved ones, he said. His brother was working at a hydropower project at the time when a torrent of ice, rock, and water ripped through the river system. 14 of the country's hydropower projects were damaged. Around 900 workers are still missing. Many are believed to be trapped in tunnels, now buried in meters of thick mud. Briar Stewart, CBC News, Trishuli, Nepal.
1: People like to say age is just a number, but a group of seniors in a small Quebec town are proving it by getting together a couple of times each week to practice karate. As Jay Turnbull tells us, one student in particular is inspiring others.
6: About an hour south of Montreal, in Saint-Armand's Community Center, nearly a dozen people sweep across the hardwood floor, kicking and punching in the air. One of the requirements to join this dojo is you have to be at least 50 years old. Denis Messier didn't have to show ID to prove he qualified.
7: I started when I was 85, about 6 years ago.
6: Most people his age, like it or not, have slowed down. Not Denis Messier.
7: At 85, you don't care about what people think about you. It was pretty ridiculous, I would think. I learned a long time ago not to be afraid of being ridiculous.
6: Messier says the sport has been great for his overall health. He says his reflexes are sharp. He thinks it's helped stave off Alzheimer's. And he's physically fit. Messier went in front of a panel of judges to show his skills. At 91 years old, Messier earned his black belt. Jay Turnbull, CBC News, Saint-Armand, Quebec.
1: And that is The World This Hour. For CBC News, I'm Neil Kumar.
8: Hi, Hi, everyone. It's Maria Recruit here from All Things Real Estate. And this evening, I'm taking a few minutes to talk to one of my Mastermind Ninja students. Natasha Figali has been my student now for about a year and a half. So I do one-on-one consulting and training with her. And also, she has joined my Mastermind Part 2 since September. And I'd like to have her explain what she's gotten from working with me, because I'm going to continue to offer my mastermind courses to anyone, any real estate investor or landlord who wants to increase their assets by 10 times, increasing their amount of money they make every month and every year. So, Natasha, thank you for being on my show. I really appreciate it. And thank you for being such a wonderful A-plus mastermind ninja.
9: Thanks, Maria. I'm grateful. I'm happy to be here. And, you know, we've had a lot of talks together and yes. And a lot of interviews. And I hope that your audience and your following sees the growth.
8: Thank you. Thank you. I hope so, too, because I certainly have seen it. The first time you and I spoke was October 2019.
9: Wow.
8: Think about that. That's how long ago it was.
9: That's
8: a long time. And, you know, it takes a long time to see changes in people. It doesn't happen overnight, as you know. Yeah, it doesn't happen overnight. So I've got just some questions. Sorry, go ahead.
9: You have to be willing to learn, unlearn, and relearn.
8: I agree. I'm still learning, unlearning. I've been in business since 1982. So that's 39 years. This is 2021. That's 39 years in business. And you know, Natasha, I still haven't finished learning. I'm still a lifelong student. And yeah. I know you're an educator. You're an educator. So you understand exactly where I'm coming from.
9: The one catchphrase that I really use a lot from you is keep your real estate boring.
8: Yeah. Yes. You don't want excitement. You want it like cookie cutter, right? You want everything to be a cookie cutter. You know exactly what you're doing and you keep repeating. Rinse and repeat. Rinse and repeat. Yeah. I agree. Perfect. Anyways, you got that idea from me, and I've gotten that idea from other people that have been in business a lot longer than I have. Okay, so I would ask you, Natasha, what was the biggest breakthrough that you got from working with me?
9: So the biggest breakthrough that I got from working with you and then being a part of the mastermind group is to unlearn all of the things that I previously thought I knew and to become aware that, albeit popular belief, this is a business. This is a business, and it's important and necessary that I treat it like a business, that I don't falter, and that I understand that at the end of the day, the only person that suffers when things go wrong is me. No one's losing sleep. I'm losing sleep. No one's going to default at the bank. I'm going to default at the bank.
8: Yeah.
9: So it's really, really important to become mature about your business.
8: Mm-hmm. Yeah, very good. I agree 100%. Very well said, by the way. You know, it's really a very mature way of looking at business. It's not rah-rah. That's not the type of business I run. It's a very mature, methodical way of learning about real estate. And what I find with all my mastermind students that have joined us, both parts one and two, and you are one of them, and there's many others, is that's what they're seeing. It's a very slow, methodical, mature adult way of looking at business. And that's what it is. It's a business. It's not overnight success. You're not going to be able to become a multimillionaire when you own one or two properties. It takes a lot of hard work. And I remember someone saying to me, my own mentor saying to me, that if you want to make $1 million, you're going to have to come through $1 million worth of mistakes. You're going to be learning all the time.
9: Well, that's just the currency that you pay to get to the point that you need to be at. However, in our business, as I'm formulating my thoughts, in our business, it is very, very important to not get to that point, because unless you have that kind of financial backing, it can absolutely destroy your life via your credit, your family, your own assets might have to be sold in order to support someone who is engaging in activities that are illegal in our country. And is, you know, not upholding a document set out by the government. So the best point is to keep your business boring.
8: Yeah, that's choosing the right tenants. Definitely.
9: Yeah. If you can afford to not have tenants, that's also another option that I would imagine more and more investors are possibly choosing.
8: Yes, I agree 100%. Okay, now the other thing that I have a question for you. What did you like the most about working with me, Natasha?
9: What I enjoy the most, Maria, working with you, and first and foremost, is that we have very, very similar cultural and heritage backgrounds. So for me, you are a perfect mentor that has now become a friend. And so that's first and foremost, because you understand where I'm coming from. Secondly, you're also, you know, a very independent person, as I am. And you, again, understand where I'm coming from. However, I've seen other members in the group where you might not have a lot, like very different alignments. And you're also understanding with them also. And I think the most important thing is you've always massaged me towards the right path, you know, and that's really important. And sometimes you have to have like a really big heart-to-heart conversation with me on things that I follow up with. And then other times it's more or less like a guidance. And I see that as really, really, really helpful. And not only helpful, but because it's been better, it's also changed my life. And that's really important. It's really important. And the deal that I'm working on right now, I was potentially starting the same patterns again. And, you know, when I explain to you, and that's another thing with a mentor, you need to be extremely transparent or else they can't help you. And so when I explain to you what happened, you weren't like upset or it wasn't like a shaming. It was more like, you're going to do this again. And if it doesn't work, this is what's going to happen again. So stop that now. It's better. So
8: very good. We keep making the same mistakes unless somebody kind of stops us in the middle of it. And it happens to me in my own life. I mean, I've done many mistakes too. I mean, being in business since 1982, I've made lots of mistakes, but at least it hasn't cost me that much money, because the thing is, you can make mistakes. I make teeny weeny mistakes, not huge ones, right?
9: Yeah. My mistakes have cost me quite a bit of money.
8: I know.
9: So, I know that. You know, if people ever are curious, I will gladly, you know, give them the details that I'm able to share, because I legitimately am basically a test tube.
8: Yes.
9: A test model. Of all of it, and it was ugly to say the least. And in fact, we're still dealing with it. So my personal thing is that you've always been understanding that we come to you with mistakes.
8: Sure.
9: We don't come to you unless we have a mistake
8: or a problem.
9: The key is to come before, when just before you even want to get into real estate, you know?
8: Yeah. Yeah. And that's why education is so important. And people forget about that. They think they can buy a house and you're going to make your millions because, you know, they see the shiny objects instead of the work that goes into real estate.
9: It's
8: a lot of work. And there's very little thank yous in that work. But you've got to have your eyes on the goal. And the goal is financial freedom, which will happen, but it doesn't happen with one or two properties. Mm-hmm. It doesn't happen necessarily with joint venture partners either. It's a long, long process. And most people want it fast. And real estate isn't fast because you can make fast mistakes, you know. So I in my business, I've always gone very slowly. I've always had my eye on the goal, and I've gone for that goal, and the road is never in a straight line. The road goes like this, it meanders, and problems are put in front of us to see what are we going to do about it. And my father always says, Maria, just go around the problem, figure it out. You can't go through it, go around it. So I'm glad I had a very wise father. I know you have a very wise father and mother, Natasha.
9: Yes, very my parents helped me with everything, and they're also very lovely. Yeah. Yes, yes, yes. And it's up to you what currency you want to pay and how you want to pay it. However, mistakes in this business cost money. And
8: yes, they do.
9: Sometimes it's more detrimental. There's a mistake like, oh, I used laminate flooring instead of luxurious high quality vinyl. Mm-hmm. That's a mistake that, you know, might not be so detrimental to your life, to your mental health, you know, to your physical health. Then there's the mistake where I didn't do my due diligence and I rented to someone that is not only not paying, but is destroying the home. And I'm about to go into foreclosure.
8: Yeah. Yes. So that's a big mistake.
9: The currency that you pay, you really kind of want to navigate that.
8: Yes. I agree. And it's very high currency you're paying if you get the wrong tenant, which is the number one thing that every landlord has to learn how to do is find the right tenant in your home, right?
9: Mm-hmm.
8: Thank you, Natasha. Okay, the third question I have is, what would you say to someone looking to work with me?
9: Definitely to call you and try. You know, it's like if it's not a good fit, if they don't like your advice, not everybody likes very frank and very direct, you know, advice. Not everybody's interested in that. Some people, you know, would like it maybe a little bit more of a different way. I don't know. I don't work with anybody else. But I know that with you, you've been very direct with me, and I really appreciate that. And I would say if somebody's interested, all they have to do is call you. I called you. It's not like you charged me. And that's where I knew that you were a true teacher, because a true teacher may not ask for money. Mm-hmm. And you never asked me for anything. You were so welcoming and you listened. And if it wasn't a good fit, I may not have called you back. Sure. You know, the relationship might not have gone and prospered, and you might not have continued to mentor me. Sure. And that's also very normal. I you know, I don't want to be biased.
8: Yes.
9: However, I personally felt that you were able to give me what I needed and have continuously helped me. And I'm ever so grateful. And I believe that if someone wants to, why not call and give it a try? Even if they don't want to work with you, like I've said in every one of our videos, mm-hmm. you make free videos talking to professionals in our field.
8: Yeah.
9: Just watching those videos will give you such a platform of knowledge mm-hmm. to enhance the depth of you continuing in the journey as a real estate investor. Even though, say, for you and I, Maria, we're more of buy and hold.
8: Yes.
9: You also talk to people who are fix and flip. You
8: sure.
9: People who are rent to own. You talk to people who are multifamily, people who are commercial. So mm-hmm. the mentee can set up their path, you know, say a year down the line, 2 years, 3 years, and can sort of foresee what situations they might need to mitigate. And I think that that's wonderful. It's unbelievable, you know, and I've seen other people on your shows as well who may charge a fee. And sometimes you see they might be holding back some information. Whereas I found with you, Maria, you never held back. You have nothing to gain from me. Yeah. You just help others. And I'm in your mastermind group with other investors and investors who are triple and quadruple what we are. And they share information that is, I would have to pay per hour to get that information. And it's amazing. Yeah. It's amazing.
8: Yes, I know, because basically when I have someone whom I interview, by the way, I have the YouTube channel Real Estate Media News Network that you're welcome to go. I have 173 videos. Think about that, Natasha.
9: I know, I've watched them all. Even the ones with myself in them.
8: Of course.
9: Because I like to see, like, some videos, I was so angry. I was such an angry person. Yeah. It's, and I look back now and I go, how did I let myself get to that point? I needed a mentor from day one, because real estate, and you know, I've started making videos also on how to seek tenants and so forth. Real estate is a human business. Money is, the money part is the easy part. It's everything else, especially when you're buy and hold. If you're fix and flip, that's one thing, but you are still also dealing with other people. You're dealing with contractors, plumbers, city professionals, bylaw officers, you know, and there is a level of professionalism that needs to take place. Mm-hmm. And I just look at the videos and I see how angry that I was in some of them because of what was happening to me, which was completely out of my control. There was nothing that I could do about the situation. It's nothing.
8: Yeah, I know. And you're referring to the tenant that you let into your home, correct?
9: Yes.
8: Yeah.
9: Yeah.
8: And that almost, you almost had a nervous breakdown from that, Natasha.
9: I believe that in some ways, I think I did. As you see, my hair is so much fuller now. My hair grew back. I believe that in some ways there was a lot going on that I could not believe was happening to me.
8: I know.
9: And there's a lot of disappointment, and I don't want that to happen to anyone ever.
8: Yeah. And that's why I chose to teach and become a mentor, is because I don't want you guys to go through what I see other people going through. Now, I've had bad tenants, but I have had nothing compared to what you've had. But the laws were different.
9: Most people have had what I've had.
8: No. But what's happening?
9: The dish served cold.
8: No, what's happening now is what you went through with the tenant not paying and dealing drugs and doing all the kinds of things they were doing, right? It's kind of what's going on now, because the LTB, Landlord and Tenant Board, is not doing its job. They're not on your side. And and landlords are so inexperienced to choose these people to come in. Like, if they had come to me like they did to you, there'd be no way I would have taken that person, because I know what kind of troublemakers they are, right? But you were very innocent. You were starting out. So you weren't aware. But like I told you,
9: there was a lot of factors. There was a lot of factors in different agencies that were involved. It's a new thing that I'm seeing pop up in cities across, say, Ontario, across the province, and possibly other provinces.
8: Yes.
9: I used to be very angry. Mm-hmm. However, I've come, I love my country. My country has given me so much.
8: Yes.
9: And it's not the country's fault. It's not these agencies' fault. I used to place a lot of blame there.
8: No.
9: I now believe that part of maturity in business is looking at thyself and saying, I did that.
8: Yeah, absolutely.
9: Nobody else.
8: No.
9: I didn't do my due diligence.
8: Yeah.
9: These are government agencies. It's bureaucracy.
8: Yes.
9: Pointing the finger here and there, you know, what can we do?
8: It's not going to solve
9: my own. It's my own fault.
8: Yes, and it's
9: doing my due diligence.
8: I agree 100%, and that's what I'm trying to explain to any landlord who comes to me and says I've got a bad tenant. And I say, the first thing I say to them is, "Who chose them? Well, I did. Okay,
9: That's right.
8: I didn't have time to really look into it. I said, you can't afford not to look into this anymore. It's dangerous. I mean, it's dangerous to rent out to
9: people. It actually is. It can get very, very, very dangerous. And that was part of my growth with you was, you know, I'm looking to blame left and I'm looking to blame right. And I want to say it's this agency and this person and that. All systems have flaws. All systems have positives.
8: Yes.
9: It's actually our responsibility. And that's where I had to become very mature as a business owner.
8: Yeah.
9: This is my business.
8: Mm-hmm.
9: I need to be mature about this. I need to be responsible. And part of that responsibility is if you see anything that you don't deem correct, you need to follow up double and triple time on it. If the tenant is not willing to provide the information, I'm sorry, we cannot go further with your application. I also have now, which I've also learned from you, my paralegal, of course, has always been with me and another mentor of mine. Second set of eyes over everything and picks things out and says, ask about this, ask about that. Where is this document? We need this document. Mm-hmm. Without those things, I'm sorry, we cannot move forward. Once those things are provided, of course, we will move forward. And until and unless that time, right now, we're going to have to put this on standby.
8: Mm-hmm. I agree. Because, and you and I have spoken about this. So if you had, like you buy a house for $400,000, $500,000, if you had a Lamborghini and you paid $500,000, would you just toss the key to anybody who wants to rent from you? Let's say you wanted to rent out your Lamborghini. Would you give a $500,000 deposit to somebody who has no way of paying you? Like you would do, like they would, you would be doing all kinds of credit checks on the people. You'd go and see how they keep their car now. What kind of car are they driving?
9: Yeah.
8: Who are these people? Yet people are giving away their homes. It's such a wonderful and important asset because somebody wants to rent. They were in a rush. You can't be in a rush to rent.
9: No. If you're in a rush, this is not the business for you.
8: That's right. Exactly.
9: Because you have to go very slowly. If you're in a rush, if you can't afford it, just choose something else.
8: Yeah, I agree. You might
9: find yourself in a very bad situation. It's just maturity. It's maturity. Yeah. It's coming to a level of maturity. Mm-hmm. This might not be for you. And I've also learned that with the other mentors in the group.
8: Mm-hmm.
9: That they speak to that as well. It's coming to a level of maturity.
8: Mm-hmm.
9: You need to be mature, you need to have a proper accountant. You need to have a proper lawyer. You need to have a proper paralegal. Yeah. This is not, it's as I've said before, it's not a joke.
8: Yeah, it's not a game. It's not a game. It's a very expensive game in more ways than one. Mm-hmm. Well, the final thing, I have a final question here, Natasha. You've been so very generous with your time. What are the three words you would like to use to describe working with myself?
9: I would say the three words that I would use to describe working with you, Maria. The first one is understanding. You're very understanding. There were times for that 12-month period where I would call you at 5 o'clock in the morning.
8: Yeah. Yes. That's okay.
9: I'm sorry about that.
8: Well, yeah, I could see you needed to talk to somebody.
9: Yeah. I would say you're very flexible. You're very, very flexible. You're very flexible. And you have a depth of knowledge, 50 or so. I mean, I think you were born into it, you know,
8: yes, my parents, the business. Yeah, yeah.
9: And seen the evolution of it. That's information that is priceless. So the understanding and compassion, the flexibility of your time, as well as, you know, just that knowledge base. And the ability through that knowledge to say, you know, point, you know, maybe contact this person, you know, maybe contact Jay Shaw, ask him this, contact Navtaj, ask him this, contact Tom, ask him this, you know, he's an accountant. So just that knowledge base is phenomenal. And all of those things together have really, really, really helped guide my business, guide my practice as a landlord, as an investor. I don't like the term, you know, so much landlord. I think that the connotation is so heavy anymore. So as an investor, I'm so very grateful.
8: Very good. Thank you, Natasha. It's such a pleasure having you. And thank you so much.
9: My pleasure.
8: Taking the time.
9: Had a great mastermind today, by the way.
8: I know. Wasn't that fun?
9: Fabulous mastermind. I can't believe everything we learned. It was amazing. Amazing.
8: And I invite anyone who wants to join my mastermind. We have it every week on a Thursday night from 8 to 10 o'clock. So it's myself along with my mastermind ninjas like Natasha. Mm-hmm. And also I have coaches that come on board. And all these people have many, many years of experience and business, and they're willing to share it for free. So we're very happy to have you join us. You can get in touch with me on Facebook, or you can send an email to realwealth, R-E-A-L-W-E-A-L-T-H, at live.ca. But you can private message me on Facebook, Maria, M-A-R-I-A, recruit, R-E-K-R-U-T. And I want to thank you, Natasha. I know there's lots of growth coming up. I'm very excited. You just purchased another property at a really good price, and you've got great tenants in there already. So kudos to you. You just signed the paperwork this week, didn't you?
9: This week will be one set, and then the actual closing will be in the coming months. And I'm so grateful, Maria. Thank you. Yeah.
8: My pleasure. Yeah. Thank you, Natasha. And thank you, everyone. And please join me and Natasha in my mastermind. Love to see you. Bye, Natasha.
9: And everybody else is so cool in the group, too.
8: We actually have Gail's in the group. She's been in real estate for 20 years now. And we have Renata, who's in the group, that is really a powerhouse. Her and her husband are powerhouses. Yeah. And, you know, these are immigrants that have come just for 10 years in the country. Look at where they've gone with what they've done. It's amazing. So I'm very flattered to have them in my group, and they continue supporting the mastermind and offering advice to everyone. So we'll see you later then, Natasha. Take care. Bye, everyone.
9: Bye.
8: Yeah, you too. Bye-bye now. Bye.

No, she came to see him one last time. Oh, and we all wondered if she would. And it kept running through my mind. This time, he's over her for good.

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1: From CBC News, the world this hour, I'm Neil Kumar. The trade war looms large over three federal by-elections being held today. Seats in Ontario, BC, and one in Quebec are up for grabs. Sarah Levitt sets the stage and the stakes.
2: In a coffee shop in downtown Saguenay, Quebec, the trade war is top of mind. They're discussing finding alternative markets to the United States. The toll of tariffs could factor into Monday's by-election in their home riding of Chicoutimi-le-Fjord, about 5 hours north of Montreal. This region's economy is powered by aluminum, forestry, and dairy, all implicated in the trade negotiations with the U.S. And it's not just in Saguenay. There are two more seats up for grabs on Monday. The seats in Toronto's Beaches, East York, and BC's North Vancouver, Capilano are both longtime Liberal strongholds held by former cabinet ministers and considered safe bets for the party. But Chicoutimi-le-Fjord was held by a Conservative, a three-way race that could have tight margins. It was Prime Minister Mark Carney's decision to nominate Conservative MP Richard Martel to the Senate, triggering the by-election. Sarah Levitt, CBC News, Saguenay, Quebec.
1: In the Grand Canyon.
3: What did you say the flash flood emergency protocol was again?
1: At least one person is dead and 15 people are feared missing after flash flooding. Heavy rain and strong winds hit the Phantom Ranch area of Grand Canyon National Park. Rescue efforts are now underway with helicopters scouring the region. Dozens of campers and hikers have been evacuated from the area. Some Canadian companies appear to be caught up by the U.S. renaming of Lake Ontario. Companies with maps embedded on their websites, like Loblaw, Canadian Tire, and Scotiabank, are showing the name as Lake America. In a statement to CBC News, the Ontario-based utility Hydro One says the issue is related to a third-party mapping service, and it is working with a vendor to correct the issue. In Nepal and Tibet, the number of people killed in last week's flash flooding is now at least 780, with a total of about 3,000 people missing on both sides of the border. Meanwhile, rescue efforts continue. Heavy equipment has been brought in to dig through massive piles of mud in one place. A new comprehensive report out this morning says coral is declining globally, and the drop has been even faster in the last few years. The culprit is ocean heat, and as science reporter Anand Ramra explains, another big event is coming.
4: Coral cover usually around the world used to be about 30 or 40% back in the 80s.
5: But the most recent estimate in Manuel Gonzalez-Rivero's report is around 25%. Rivero is with the Australian Institute of Marine Science.
4: The main takeaway is not only that we're seeing loss in coral cover, but that the window of recovery is getting shorter and shorter.
5: Corals support a quarter of all marine life that we know, but the last few decades have seen extreme ocean heat lead to mass bleaching, where stress turns them stark white. The last three bleaching events have all been around El Niños, which heat up the Pacific.
6: It just adds to this urgency.
5: Emily Darling is a coral scientist with the Wildlife Conservation Society in Toronto.
6: Corals have had 9 months, you know, just over a year to try to recover, and now they're facing down the strongest Super El Nino on record.
5: Anand Ram, CBC News, Toronto.
1: For the first time in 32 years, Canada's national women's volleyball team is heading to the Summer Olympics. The team defeated the Dominican Republic 3-1 in Santo Domingo on Saturday in a qualifying tournament. Alexa Gray delivered the match-winning point.
7: I don't think I can put it into words how this feels. Since I started on the national team in 2017, I think this has been my lifelong dream. We were so close last quad, and we were heartbroken, and I'm just so proud of how we came out today.
1: The last time the team competed in the Olympics was in 1996. And that is The World This Hour. For CBC News, I'm Neil Kumar.
8: Hello. love a bit of reggae.

I was wondering, you know, if you could keep on, because the force, it's got a lot of power, and it makes me feel like

la da da, a la da dee, a la da da, a la da dee dee, la da da, la da da, la da da, la da da, la da da, la da da, la da da.

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1: From CBC News, the world this hour, I'm Neil Kumar. Three federal by-elections will be held today across the country, one in Ontario, another in BC, and a third in Quebec, where the race may be the tightest. Sarah Levitt has more.
2: In a diner just outside the industrial park in Saguenay, Quebec, politics isn't always top of mind, work is. But in the Quebec region, 5 hours north of Montreal, the major industries are aluminum, forestry, and dairy, all in the crosshairs in Canada's ongoing trade war with the United States. This as some voters head to the polls today across Canada, in Chicoutimi, Le Fjord, North Vancouver, Capilano, and the Toronto riding of Beaches, East York. The last two, Liberal strongholds, but in Chicoutimi, there's a tight three-way race between the Conservatives, the Bloc Québécois, and the Liberals. Christina Michaud is a former Bloc Québécois MP. She notes, Carney took a gamble opening up this riding for a vote, but it might work out well for the Liberals.
3: The trade war with the United States, there are a couple of regions that are more impacted than others.
2: Sarah Levitt, CBC News, Saguenay, Quebec.
1: The U.S. and Iran have traded attacks for the first time in a month. According to U.S. forces, it struck two Iranian rocket launchers in the Strait of Hormuz on Sunday. And Iran's Islamic Revolutionary Guard Corps says it retaliated by firing missiles into Jordan. But officials in Washington say that those missiles were intercepted with no impact being reported. The incident marks the first U.S. strikes on Iran since July 29th. President Trump posted an AI video on Truth Social last night with the caption, Karg Island is being blown to smithereens. There are growing signs Russia might be ready to further test NATO solidarity, and Eastern European countries are stepping up their security. Poland and Romania have witnessed a series of Russian drone intrusions and at least one missile strike since the spring. Murray Brewster tells us more.
4: The strategy that we have followed in this war so far has failed.
5: Witold Rutkiewicz is a Polish defense and security expert. He believes there's a clear recognition by Moscow that they're not winning the war in Ukraine and their strategy has to change.
4: Their answer is you have to break the will of the West so that the West will stop supplying Ukraine with arms.
5: Over the summer, there's been an increased number of Russian drone incursions in Eastern Europe and even a ballistic missile strike in Poland. U.S. intelligence has warned Poland that Russia is preparing some kind of provocation to rattle NATO and create a political crisis. The U.S. has signaled for months it's pulling back conventional forces from NATO and that Europe should be in charge of its security. Last week, the head of the CIA visited Moscow, reportedly to warn Russia against attacking a NATO country. President Donald Trump says he's been assured by Vladimir Putin that an attack is not going to happen. Murray Brewster, CBC News, Ottawa.
1: A recent New Brunswick Renaissance fair had a purchasing problem that became a real-life example of interprovincial trade barriers. The fair's planners wanted to purchase an old-fashioned wine known as mead from a Nova Scotia meadery. But the markups from New Brunswick's alcohol authority threatened to ruin the event. Richard Woodbury has the story.
6: Renaissance fairs are known for things like mock sword fighting and music, not interprovincial trade barriers. But that's what happened recently at the Shediac Renaissance Fair. The festival organizers wanted to buy just over $11,000 of mead from a Nova Scotia producer, Fireside Meadery. New Brunswick's alcohol authority had to be the go-between for the transaction. It was going to mark up the mead by over 100%. And sell it to the festival for about $25,000. Sébastien Després is the fair's executive producer.
7: If we're to survive trade wars, if we're to survive 50% tariffs on our goods, our provinces need to learn to work together.
6: Nova Scotia Premier Tim Houston called the situation foolishness.
8: We just can't have those types of things happening within our country.
6: If the situation was reversed, the producer would have to pay about $320 to Nova Scotia's alcohol authority. Richard Woodbury, CBC News, Halifax.
1: And that is The World This Hour. For CBC News, I'm Neil Kumar.
9: Hi, everyone. Maria Recruit here. And today we're going to be discussing on how to thrive as a real estate investor during the COVID-19 or corona pandemic. And I have three tips that I want to share with you. And these are three tips that I'm using right now and have used since the beginning of the coronavirus. So it's Maria Recruit here from All Things Real Estate. And I'm the founder of a Real Estate Media News Network. We do have a YouTube channel. Please do subscribe, like, and share. And I have 83 videos on there with all things real estate that will educate you about becoming a better real estate investor, which is what I've always tried to do. I started real estate 20 years ago in 2000, and I've gone up and down with the market, made changes in 2008 when, you know, the market bottomed out. Not so much in Canada, because we didn't have those problems, but certainly in the United States, things just bottomed out. And now in 2020, we're bottoming out again. I mean, like, this has never happened in history. So what do we have to do? I mean, we have to do things and think about like real big business. We can't think of ourselves as small business. We have to think of ourselves as a big business and learn the strategies that the big business people are doing right now, the big real estate investors are doing right now. So what are the three tips that I'm going to go into this right now? The three tips, the tip number one that I suggested to everyone. I am the founder of the Canadian Real Estate Investors Association, but also the Canadian Real Estate Investors Association on Facebook. And what I suggested to all my members at that time is that you defer your mortgage. So I hope that all of you have deferred your mortgage, because if you don't have people that are going to pay, and there's many, many landlords that have tenants that are living in their home without paying and have not been paying for a number of months. And because the landlord and tenant board is closed down and is still shut down, and this is July the 20th, 2020, still shut down, what are you going to do? So you can't even make mortgage payments because no one's paying you. So what you do is defer your mortgage so you don't have to make those big payments, because the biggest payment in real estate are the interest pages, your mortgage payments, right? So that's the first thing. And actually, I've deferred my mortgage for a second time in July. So I've asked them once again. Things have not become any better in finding my five-star tenant, because I have a certain type of tenant I want in my homes. And until I find them, I don't rent them out. So I've asked the banks to defer my mortgage. In the meantime, that's tip number one, defer your mortgage. Tip number two is refinance your property. So if you have one or two properties that have a good amount of equity, then you need to go and refinance them, take the money out, put it in the bank, and live off of it. So you don't have to panic that the tenants aren't paying, the landlord and tenant board isn't open, you know, and no one's paying attention to, no one's on our side, because quite frankly, no one's on our side. We have to be on our own side. And we as real estate investors have to, you know, put a handout to help the next real estate investor. So that's what I've done, is I've refinanced the money. I'm going to put it in the bank and I can live off of it nicely and, you know, continue paying the bills I need to pay. Don't have to pay the big interest and principal for my property. So that's tip number two, is refinance. Tip number three, I think, is the most important, is educate. Educate, educate. You know, once upon a time, they said location, location, location, real estate. And I'm going to say, forget about location, location, location. How about educate, educate, educate, which means, how are you going to choose your next tenant? What is your avatar? Or what is your idea of a five-star tenant? I have a picture in my brain of who I want in my rentals. And I have been very fortunate that I have now, I've had my tenants up until now have been paying right on time and even ahead of time. They haven't deferred paying me their rent, because I've chosen the right type of tenant to begin with to put in there. So I haven't had any problems with any of them during this very difficult time for all of us, both the tenants and the landlord. So I'm going to ask you, this is a question for you to think about. Who is your ideal tenant? How do you know that? Who is the type of tenant that doesn't give you any type of problems at all? Like, I've got tenants that don't give me any problems. I don't even hear from them. Maybe I hear from them once a month with something that needs to be done. But that's what the type of tenant you need to take into your home. So now that we're going to be coming out of the COVID-19 pretty soon, the landlord tenant board is going to be starting, and you'll probably evict some people. Don't jump into the next group of people who come along and say they need help, because they're probably being evicted someplace else for non-payment of rent. So you're going to start that whole cycle all over again. So you need to stop yourself, become educated. You can go on my YouTube channel, Real Estate Media News Network. And by the way, press that button and subscribe and learn, because I've got 83 videos that I've produced all this time during COVID that I have all specialists, all you know, property managers, insurance agent, paralegals, lawyers, you name it. I've had them on there giving advice of how to become a better landlord. And one of them is with Jay Shaw. And we discuss for 10 weeks, we're discussing how to choose the right tenant, what to do, how to become a better landlord, landowner, and also property manager, because I manage all my own properties. So, I mean, that's the way I want it, because the buck stops right here with me. It doesn't go any further. Nobody else gets involved in my business. So I'm asking you is how you're educating yourself to choose the next five-star tenant. I know how I'm doing it. I'm going to ask you to think about that. Who is your five-star tenant? Who is the best person that you can rent to next? All right. And you do all your proper checks and balances. You do complete credit checks on anyone that's coming into your home. You go to their home and drop off paperwork. So you see how they live. Do they have a dog? Do they have children? Are they keeping the other house clean? What is their vehicle like? Is it clean? Is it messy? What's the front yard look like? Do you want that person to come into your home if they're not doing well in the other home? Now, this is the time for you to be very careful, because there's going to be many people who are being evicted for non-payment rent, and they're looking for someplace else to go. So I think one of the questions you should be asking is, did you pay rent all this time? That's the first, that's another thing to ask. The other thing is, don't jump from somebody that is offering you cash. That's the last cash you're ever going to see. That's not how you do it. There is a program, like I say to everyone who comes to me and says, I'm going to give you cash. I say, I'm sorry, I don't take cash. We have a protocol. We do very in-depth credit checks on people. We're going to talk to all of your landlords. And if they say to you, well, you know what, I don't have any landlords, I've been living at home. I said, well, you know what, you want to move in with your boyfriend? You must have a landlord. So what they normally say to me is, oh, I'll get back to you, which means they would have been in trouble anyways. So I want you as a landlord, because I care about you, otherwise I wouldn't be producing these videos. I'm not getting paid to produce these videos. I'm not getting paid to sit here and try and help you. Is educate yourself, find out who the best tenant for you is, and then proceed very, very cautiously and very, very slowly when you decide to choose the next tenant. So I've gone over the three tips. Tip number one is defer your mortgage. Tip number two is refinance. And tip number three is educate, educate, educate, and have an avatar of who you want to be your next five-star tenant. So this is Maria Recruit from All Things Real Estate. And I send you all my best wishes, and I wish all the best for you. Take care.

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1: From CBC News, The World This Hour, I'm Neil Kumar. The trade war looms large over three federal by-elections being held today. Seats in Ontario, BC, and one in Quebec are up for grabs. Sarah Levitt sets the stage and the stakes.
2: In a coffee shop in downtown Saguenay, Quebec, the trade war is top of mind. They're discussing finding alternative markets to the United States. The toll of tariffs could factor into Monday's by-election in their home riding of Chicoutimi-le-Fjord, about 5 hours north of Montreal. This region's economy is powered by aluminum, forestry, and dairy, all implicated in the trade negotiations with the U.S. And it's not just in Saguenay. There are two more seats up for grabs on Monday. The seats in Toronto's Beaches, East York, and BC's North Vancouver, Capilano are both longtime Liberal strongholds held by former cabinet ministers and considered safe bets for the party. But Chicoutimi-le-Fjord was held by a Conservative, a three-way race that could have tight margins. It was Prime Minister Mark Carney's decision to nominate Conservative MP Richard Martel to the Senate, triggering the by-election. Sarah Levitt, CBC News, Saguenay, Quebec.
1: In Nepal and Tibet, the number of people killed in last week's flash flooding is now at least 900. More than 4,700 people are missing on both sides of the border. Meanwhile, rescue efforts continue. Heavy equipment has been brought in to dig through massive piles of mud. In one place, crews are trying to reach hundreds of workers that are believed to be trapped in tunnels at a hydroelectric station. And family members endure an agonizing wait for word on loved ones who are underground.
3: My son is a mechanical engineer. He is trapped in the powerhouse of the Trishuli 3A project a few kilometers from here. Altogether, around 35 to 37 people are trapped inside the tunnel.
1: Global Affairs Canada says one Canadian has been found safe and 31 Canadians remain missing. In the Grand Canyon,
4: what did you say the flash flood emergency protocol was again?
1: At least one person is dead and 15 people are feared missing after flash flooding. Heavy rain and strong winds hit the Phantom Ranch area of Grand Canyon National Park. Rescue efforts are now underway with helicopters scouring the region. Dozens of campers and hikers have been evacuated from the area. Some Canadian companies appear to be caught up by the U.S. renaming of Lake Ontario. Companies with maps embedded on their websites like Loblaw, Canadian Tire, and Scotiabank are showing the name as Lake America. In a statement to CBC News, the Ontario-based utility Hydro One says the issue is related to a third-party mapping service, and it is working with the vendor to correct the issue. Closing arguments will take place in the murder trial of Duane KVD Davis today in connection to the 1996 killing of rapper Tupac Shakur. Steve Futterman reports from Las Vegas.
5: Both sides will make their final summations to the jury. Prosecutors claim Duane Davis planned the killing of Tupac Shakur a few hours after Shakur assaulted his nephew in the lobby of the MGM Grand Hotel. Deputy District Attorney Binu Palal says it was a gang revenge murder.
6: When the opportunity presented itself for retribution, Duane Davis made sure that the shooters were armed and ready.
5: The prosecution's key evidence has been Davis's own words, where he admits in his memoir and in interviews taking part. But the defense claims it was all embellishment and exaggeration. Former federal prosecutor Lori Levinson says the defense will tell jurors not to believe the defendant.
7: They never came up with proof that he was in Las Vegas, pictures, receipts, or corroboration for what he's been saying over the last 30 years.
5: Steve Futterman, CBC News, Las Vegas.
1: And that is The World This Hour. For CBC News, I'm Neil Kumar.

0: Greg Hoot Hour, starting at 5 o'clock every Thursday on the best radio station there is, 4680Q.com. And today, it's Maria Recruit, the hostess with the mostest, and we're going to be discovering some great things today, guys. And it's always my pleasure to be here at the station. Such a beautiful, beautiful area of town, a downtown Niagara Falls. It's beautiful, especially now with the sunshine. And I see all these people coming by and they're waving to me, so you're more than welcome to do that too, everyone. Come by to the station if you want to join me on any shows. I'm going to probably be starting another show during the week where I can have more people coming in and visiting and just talking about things that are happening around Niagara Falls. So today, and you know, I have a business series. I've been producing a business series since 2019 on 4680Q. And I also have been in business for 42 years, started in 1982. So that's a long time to be in business, and I've seen so many changes, and I have always tried to warn people about upcoming changes. So today the show is going to be about maintaining the revolutionary ethos of Bitcoin. In other words, why should you own Bitcoin? Everyone should own some Bitcoin. And how are you going to navigate the threats posed by carbon credit schemers? And that's another thing that's coming along. You know, like you hear Bill Gates talking about the carbon taxes, and you hear Trudeau talking about the carbon taxes. They're charging us all this friggin' taxes. Well, I'm not happy about it, just like I know you're not happy about it, you know? So let's see here what's going on. And I did write an article. You can find it on my website, Real Wealth. 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So I welcome you to go there and you can see and you can read it. And you can also listen to the video that I have with Whitney Webb. Now, Whitney Webb is really a great person. I would suggest everyone watch her programs on YouTube or wherever she has, you know, she has an audience. There is so many things she talks about that is very important for all of us, actually. So I welcome you to go and read Whitney Webb. And we're going to start the show with, as I said, I had already written an article about this. So here we go. I'm just going to go into it here. The dystopian future, which means the crazy future, it's something that people will say, you know, you're spreading lies and all of that. But no, it actually is. The carbon credits, you like Trudeau himself, is starting to charge us each more taxes for carbon. So the very fact that you're living and breathing, this, they're charging you for it. Do you understand what that means? It's so crazy. I don't think most people even understand what that means anymore. So exposing the dangers of the Green Plus agenda. Of course, we have been sold this BS about CO2 not being good for us. I don't mean to say anything, but don't people go to school and don't they learn about biology, chemistry, physics, where we need CO2 to live? We need it for the plants. The plants breathe in the CO2 and they reproduce oxygen. So if you stop the CO2, we're not going to have any oxygen. And if you're thinking and seeing what's going on with all these forest fires, they want to get rid of all the trees that are giving us the life source. I think we have a bunch of crazy people in the world, starting with the World Economic Forum, that think they know something and they want us all to become their slaves. But I, on the other side, don't believe in that. I think we are in control of what we do with our lives as much as we can, as much as the government allows you, because I don't think many of you really realize, but we are slaves. Every time you work for a dollar, you're a slave. And most people don't even think about that. If you could look back in history, history has always had slaves. I understand that a lot of people say, you know, the black people were slaves. Well, white people were slaves. Chinese were slaves. Everyone has been a slave in history, always, starting from the Romans, starting from Babylonia. We have all been slaves and we are all slaves. So I think most people who have their own business want to get away from being slaves or owing anything to the government. They They have all the respect for the government, but they want to make it on their own. That's the difference between the big corporations that take money from the government and the small guys, the small businesses that make money. And they put things back into, you know, the economy. The corporations don't do anything. They get paid by the government to hire more people. So this is not even a real economy. It's a lie. The whole economy is a lie. And of course, most of you aren't even going to believe what I say, but I'm going to tell you from my own experience of being in business for 42 years. Okay, so here it is. Let's go into the article that I wrote. Is in a world increasingly shaped by the looming threat of climate change, the push for carbon reduction initiatives has taken on a new urgency. However, as investigative journalist Whitney Webb and researcher Mark Goodwin reveal in their insightful podcast discussion, the solutions being proposed may be far more sinister than they appear on the surface. And we're talking about debt. At the heart of their conversation lies the Green Plus program, an ambitious initiative aimed at creating a new global carbon credit system. On the surface, this may seem like a well-intentioned effort to combat climate change. Well, the climate isn't changing. I don't mean to say anything, unless it changes on its own. I mean, what do you think? Before we had monsters, we had the Everglades, we had the period where we had the cold weather and it killed off all the mammoths and everything else. So now we have another system. The earth will change as it needs to change. The men don't have to do a friggin' thing except take their hands off the trees and plant more trees, and then maybe we have a chance of getting somewhere. But as Webb and Goodwin delve deeper, a troubling picture emerges. One of digital being autocratic with the digital, the financialization of nature, because they're going to charge us to even drink water now. And in some countries, they do that already. And then they're going to take over bigger tracts of land and the potential for increased surveillance and control over individuals. So what the Green Plus program, as described by Webb and Goodwin, leverages satellite surveillance, and we are being surveilled right now by satellites. I don't think you know that, do you? There are so many people in the United States that won't be able to get any type of insurance because they are being surveilled by the satellite, and they say, you've got too much mess in your backyard or your pool isn't filled. Can you imagine? I can have programs about that. Go on YouTube, do your own research, because I can only tell you so much. I am overwhelmed by the amount of information that's out there that I would love to share with you, but I just can't. It's a matter of time. But if you listen to my show here on 4680Q every Thursday, 5 p.m. Eastern Standard Time, I will teach you some things. Like last week, I had a wonderful guest who came on my show, and we were talking about the world of music and the business of music, because many people think, oh no, music's just to listen to. Oh no, there's a big business, and there's a really bad business in music. And I was part of it. I never got involved, but they tried to get me involved. I'm a professional musician. You may not know this, but I am classically trained in Europe, in Italy, and in Spain. Spent 10 years over there. I have my master's and my doctorate from both institutions. And I did do a lot of teaching of music. I was a performer myself. But I wasn't going to play the dirty game that, you know, what you hear about going on in Hollywood is the same thing in the music industry, okay? You're just a person that they can make money off of. I've got nothing wrong with that, but you're not going to make as much money as you deserve. And they work you like a horse. I think Celine Dion is being worked like a horse, performing every single night, maybe two shows. Who wants to do that after a while? But she's probably has to. You know, they have you by the short and curlies, everybody. So here we go. Let's keep going with Webb and Goodwin. So there's satellite surveillance and blockchain technology to create a vast involuntary carbon market. This not only raises serious concerns about privacy and the commodification of natural resources. So they want, like, the houses now are like, it's a commodity. It's not any longer that it's a house that you can live there and build your family, you know, equity and fortune. They want to make it a commodity where it's being sold on the stock market, and they're playing all these big games, you know. The commodification of natural resources, that's water, that's forest, that's land, that's farmers, but also opens the door to a new form of digital debt slavery. So what they're saying is true. Digital debt slavery. What they're really trying to do is to financialize nature. Goodwin explains, and use that as a way to create new financial instruments and new ways of controlling people. The integration of carbon markets with the Bitcoin blockchain through side chains like Rootstock. Now, I've never heard of Rootstock, but I will be having some people who are very deep into cryptocurrency come on my show on a regular basis. So you might want to learn a little bit more without having to pay anything. Further compounds these issues. As Webb points out, this could transform Bitcoin from a decentralized currency into a tool for asset storage and control, undermining its revolutionary potential. And certainly, Larry Fink wants to do that. He has bought a lot of the farms, the Bitcoin farms where they produce the Bitcoin. Like when I saw the big guys coming in, I warned everybody it was going to be dirty business. But everyone was saying, no, we want the big guys. I said, no, you don't want the big guys. They come up with all their schemes. It's no longer the little guy that can make money. You won't be able to make any money at all. And, you know, I'm sorry, but being in business 42 years, I can see the schemes that these people use, especially BlackRock, Vanguard, Side Street. Be aware of what they're doing to all the countries. They have bought all the politicians. They own a portion of every single company in over 192 countries. Think about that. This is BlackRock. And BlackRock probably owns all the others too, but just under different names, right? So you've got to watch Larry Fink. Go and listen to what he's saying. Go on YouTube, Larry Fink, L-A-R-R-Y. Last name is Fink, F-I-N-K. And by the way, in 2022, BlackRock actually launched their website in February of 2022. Think about what else was going on at that time, right? And I warned everyone. I said, what the hell is he doing over here? And he, of course, said, oh, we're not buying the little guys. Of course, that's exactly what he's doing. He's buying all the little landlords. And now I was talking to my mortgage broker today. This is May the 16th, 2024, on a Thursday. And he was saying, you know, there's so many people that are going into foreclosure and going to be losing their home. So I really reach out to anybody who's having troubles with their homes and have the bank coming after them. You should get in touch with me, maria.recruit. You can find me on 4680Q website. You can see my name there. Come on Facebook. And I can put you in touch with my mortgage broker who will be doing reverse mortgages. That is the financial instrument that most people who have lost their jobs, can't get any more financing, but their house has a lot of equity. That's what you will do. You will pull the equity out. You don't have to pay it back, but you can live and stay in your home and not have to worry. So the reverse mortgages you have in Canada is completely different than the schemes that they have in the United States. The United States has good products, but they're always trying to take everyone down for whatever they're worth. There's so many scammers. Oh, my goodness. Even people who want to rent from me, I look through their bio. I can see one of them is getting involved with a scammer, but I'm not going to say anything. That's none of my business. Especially these scams that these women say they love these guys and these guys send money to these women. But these aren't real women. These are Nigerians black guys, you know, Nigerians, these are all guys, not even women. But what they do is they steal the profile of these women from, let's say, Instagram or TikTok or Facebook, LinkedIn, whatever. And they start getting in touch with people on social media and say, hey, how are you doing? And then they flatter them and call them love and all sorts of stupid names. How can you be in love with somebody you've never seen? You know, you're in love with that picture. You don't really know who the heck that person is. You know, I have a friend of mine who just got scammed for $450,000. I have another girlfriend that was scammed for about $5,000. Like, don't people know that no one, you don't buy a product. You don't go on Facebook to find the love of your life. You go out and you meet people in person. And even then you can be scammed. So a lot of things have changed since I started dating. So let's just listen to this wonderful podcast.
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0: Yes, it has.
1: 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They just introduced limits. So if you want to set a limit order below or above the current.
0: Now, when you don't know what he's talking about, you don't get into Bitcoin. You don't get into anything. When I started getting into cryptocurrency, I found a coach. And I didn't do anything until I really understood what the coach was talking about. And I did hundreds of hours of research, just like I do now with carbon credits, 15-minute cities, C40 cities. And anything that I bring to you, I have done hundreds and hundreds of hours of research because that's who I am as a business person. So I would suggest to you, I'm going to skip this because you don't even know what this is all about. And let's just get right into how you can protect yourself from carbon credits. And I will let Whitney take it away.
2: Of this Green Plus Carbon Market program called the Global Footprint Network. Yes. And these guys, the Club of Rome essentially grew out of these different organizations that were part of sort of the influence, the axis of influence of the Rockefeller Network, specifically in Latin America, which was involved in the installation of at least some of the U.S.-backed and CIA-backed military dictatorships in Latin America in the 1980s. But one of these organizations was called ADELA, again, another acronym. And basically what this was where major multinational corporations and oligarchs of Europe and the United States essentially acted as kingmakers for who would become the corporate titans, or rather the oligarchs of Latin America. And this is something that they've done not just in Latin America. You know, they also did it during after the collapse of the Soviet Union, for example, and all of these state-owned assets of Russia were privatized and put in the hands of these carefully selected oligarchs.
0: Yes, and so these poor people are still working as slaves, and the oligarchs own. And this is what's happening actually in the Ukraine. There is no press going on. Is there any freedom of press in the Ukraine? No. And actually, I did post this on Facebook, I think, if you go on Real Estate Media News Network, which you should go on Facebook. I've got my media page and I've got my YouTube channel, Real Estate Media News Network, where you can watch over 319 videos. Think about that. I started producing videos in 2018 and have continued, where you can see them actually pulling young men out of the car with their parents, and they're throwing them into the army. So they become fodder. They said there's 600,000 of them. You can find that on Twitter, where that have been killed. Can you imagine? That's not even their war. You're fighting for other oligarchs. These are American oligarchs now. So they want to take over the land because the land is very rich. Ukraine was called the breadbasket of Europe. And all that land was sequestrated and bought up by these oligarchs. So they got rid of the little farmers. And now I think they want to try and take over Russia because Russia is even better than the Ukraine. So this is a political war, which all wars are. But this isn't even done fairly because you, my dear listeners, don't even know anything about this. You're just being fed a bowl of lies. So I'm going to let her. This is Whitney Webb. Let's continue. She, as I said, she's very profound, and she says it like it is. Take it away, Whitney.
2: And of course, the architect of that system in Russia, right? That's Larry Summers and Harvard doing all of that, essentially, under Clinton. And so that same system has been done, you know, I would argue really throughout the world. And so this was done in Latin America through Adela, and Adela sort of spurred the creation of this Club of Rome organization, which goes very much together with this national security memorandum that was issued by Henry Kissinger during the Nixon administration that basically frames high birth rates in Latin America and allowing them to industrialize to developed country levels as a threat to U.S. national security, with the goal of having, basically allowing these figures, you know, the desire to control, you know, how, you know, their population figures and how, you know, far along they industrialize and control of their resources. And, you know, essentially this program, what we're talking about now, is a modern iteration of all of that. And you have all of essentially the same players that have historically been doing this to Latin America specifically, but also beyond Latin America as well. Doing this, you know, for the modern era, you know, attempting to put it all on blockchain, have it all be a surveillable, you know, digital enterprise, essentially. And I think it's quite sophisticated, honestly, the way that they're going to try and market this, because what they've been doing, and I think we talked about this last time as well, is that, you know, fundamentally what's running the world right now is a global public-private partnership.
0: Yes. And when that happens, and this is Mussolini said, is when the government is close to the corporations, that is fascism. When both of them go against their population, that's communism, which means you have no rights to your money, to your land, and this is what they want to do. So government is very much part of this. Because what happened with Klaus Schwab, and I'm going to let you look into it, he has his school of young globalists, and Trudeau's part of that, free land. And Klaus Schwab of the World Economic Forum, he's the one that came up with that idea, this school, so-called school, he has indoctrinated everyone who is in power now, all these young women and men that you see that you don't even hear, never even knew about them before, they come from the school of young globalists. And what Klaus Schwab said about Trudeau is that half of Trudeau's cabinet are young globalists. And that's why they go along with this carbon taxes and everything. You think they're living in a different world. Don't they see how expensive it is for food? Of course they don't, because you remember, your taxes are paying for their salary. So you should be able to tell them what to do, not the other way around. We've got this all backwards. You should be telling people what to do, especially the politicians. If you didn't pay them, would they do it for free? I think all politicians should be doing it for the love of the country. Then we will see who's going to be really in power. So let's continue what Whitney Webb is saying.
2: And so what's been demonized, not necessarily wrongly, you know, within the independent media sphere post-COVID has been the public sector. And of course, the World Economic Forum, the United Nations, all of those guys are not good at all, right? But it's a public-private thing. And so there's been a lot of focus on how the public sector part of this is bad and corrupt. And the answer that we're being led to is, oh, well, let's just put it all in the hand of the private sector. But the World Economic Forum is the private sector, and they've created these public-private partnerships, because it converts the nation state into the enabling environment for all of these policies developed.
0: Yeah, so what they're doing is it's blurred. And even religion, if you listen to what the Pope is saying, he's not even that much Christian anymore. And when you look at him in his robes, doesn't he look like a high 33rd level Mason, the way he's dressed? I just noticed that now. I saw that yesterday on YouTube. I thought, oh my God, he looks like a 33rd level Mason. So they're all part of the same thing, guys. And if you don't believe me, look in history about the Black Pope. There's two popes, the White Pope and the Black Pope. So go and do some research about that. And do some research about the Masons and what's going on with them and who has been a Mason in the past, what schools they've gone to, like Harvard and Yale and MIT. What's that all about? Okay? You have to do your own research. I leave you with that.
2: Developed by, you know, unelected oligarchs who are stealing people's wealth through these insane wealth transfers and are the people that ultimately control, you know, the Federal Reserve, for example. You know, the Federal Reserve is seen as, oh, the central bank, it's a state-connected entity. To an extent, I guess that's true, but I mean, people should know in the U.S. that it's commercial banks like J.P. Morgan and Citigroup that really, like, own and run the Fed, you know?
0: That's right.
2: And people forget that, so... If you're going to move from, you know, Jerome Powell to Jamie Dimon, I don't really see there being any functional difference in what that means for the common person. You know what I mean? And so essentially what's going on here is that you're having a mix of both happening here. And, you know, if they're not going to succeed in selling programs through the public sector, they're going to go to the private and be like, let the free market decide. But these are not free market people. These are career financial criminals. These are like the Drexel Burnham Lambert goons. And people like that, you know, engineering new ways to engage in blatantly illegal financial activity and fraud, and steal. And that's what a lot of these Wall Street giants have been doing for a long time with complete impunity. And the idea that they should, you know, be given full free rein to do that just because public sector bad, you know, I mean, that's the trap I think they want us to fall into. And unfortunately, you know, these are the same guys that we know what they've done before, and they're financing this stuff now. So in addition to Richard Sander, you know, you've Michael Milken himself, a big junk bond guy. He's all in for the sustainable development goals. The person that ran his crypto initiatives is now running Algorand, which is getting involved with this kind of stuff as well. With, you know, stable coins and efforts to implement CBDCs. They're partnered with some of the people we talk about in this piece, Coibank specifically, trying to get involved in El Salvador's, you know, digital money paradigm, among other things. You know, that's a bit unnerving. And then, of course, you have Craig Kogut, who was directly involved in the junk bond department of Drexel Burnham Lambert as well. He directly finances several of the groups that helped create this Green Plus program. And is also financially entangled with the head of Satellogic, the satellite company that's underpinning all of this. So these Drexel guys are here in full force. I would argue that, yes, the carbon credit, the voluntary carbon market is junk bonds on steroids, frankly, because it's being framed as a planetary imperative. We must participate or we will all die. Is essentially what they're arguing,
0: funny, eh?
2: Right?
0: Yeah.
2: But it's participating in their grift. I mean, these carbon credits have time and time again been exposed, not just by people like that don't like, you know, the idea of climate change policy in general, traditionally on the right, but also like environmental groups on the left that are like, please govern me harder, daddy, about climate change. They're like, no, carbon markets are bad too, because these credits are meaningless, essentially. And it's creating a new market for all of this stuff that they can just, like, you know, essentially looking for new ways to enable them to continue their extreme fiscal irresponsibility in both the private sector and the public sector, and allow them to steal everyone's money and wealth.
3: Yeah,
4: I think Craig Kogut and Milken are it's a really good example of this private public partnership cabal thing, because, you know, what was the thing, you know, everyone is cheering for Trump to, you know, to pardon Assange on his last days in office. And who does he decide to pardon? Michael fucking Milken, who is an absolute, I think Whitney called him a literal ghoul on Twitter the other day, which is absolutely true. A total ghoul. And so Craig Kogut was like, I believe, the lawyer for the junk bonds department, basically, and for Milken, kind of doing this huge fraud. And he, of course, you know, founded Pegasus Capital, Apollo Global Management. Pegasus Capital is one of the main funders of CC35. And before Pegasus Capital funded CC35, Emilio Cargamon, who's the founder of Satellogic, they did a joint venture together under the Pegasus Capital name called Aconcagua Ventures,
2: which served as
4: Aconcagua Ventures, excuse me, which served as a member of the Special Projects Group for the World Bank. And then, of course, creating Satellogic, which sort of spun out of this core securities technology group.
0: What they do is keep adding corporations on corporations and get money from the government. That's why they do this. And then they get stupid investors investing in these companies that end up doing nothing. Do you remember WeWorks? I mean, that idiot. He ended up bankrupting everything, but he still has his cars, his planes, and everything else. And now he's starting another business. Like, who gives money? Who gets involved with someone who has bankrupted a company? Because it was never his money. He borrowed from SoftBank, and I really question this SoftBank, the president and owner of SoftBank. Like, where the hell are you getting all that money to give away and declare bankruptcies? Like, it's all these games that are being played by these corporations, and who has to pick it up and cover off on these? Is the people, the little people like you and I, working so hard while they play their friggin' games? Like, wake up, everybody. Do you not see what's going on? Or do you want to stay like 90% of the people with blinkers on? Maybe you should stop having your blinkers on and maybe do something for a change and stand up. Okay, but again, you have to educate yourself. If you're sitting around watching the regular media, you're not going to learn about anything. You have to go on YouTube, Twitter. You can find things on TikTok that are political right now, which it never was before. And also Instagram, they're all political now, which is good. And it's young people. And you know what? I'm so happy that the young people are actually opening up their eyes. But they're opening up their eyes only because they can't find a job. They can't buy a house. They can't even drive a car. Like, they've made them so poor and so ignorant, because if you don't learn the basics in school, or if your parents don't tell you the basics, even knowing how to save money, what's your life all about? So let's continue. This is the Maria Crute Radio Show, coming to you live from 4680Q.ca in beautiful downtown Niagara Falls. Here we go. Let's continue.
4: Which was co-founded by Cargamon and Ricarte, who's the CTO of Satellogic now, who listed, you know, having clients as like the NSA and NASA, Lockheed Martin and DARPA, you know, kind of in the late 90s. This group also, Core Security, was connected with the Endeavor Foundation, which comes up all across the board with connections to Reid Hoffman and, from, you know, a bunch of PayPal guys with Marcos Galperin of Mercado Libre, all of these groups. But, you know, Craig Kogut, you know, is you know, hugely important in the junk bond scandal. You know, it's like, they're not only is it the same mechanisms, just with kind of a blockchain twist, but it's the same people. And it's the same people that are, you know, getting, you know, basically using the government as this enabling environment, using the pardoning power of a banker president, and a private sector ghoul like Trump, who did so many things at the behest of private companies, whether it's big pharma, whether it's these banks printing trillions of dollars, locking down the country, pushing vaccines, and basically going in lockstep, basically with the world empire in COVID policy. And you know, the last thing he does before he walks at the door is free this ghoul, and Michael Milken. So you know, you're really seeing this thing kind of begin to take shape. And another, I think, essential thing in regards to the Trump cabinet and this whole play is stable coins, right? And we talked about this a bunch last time, but you know, specifically there was this letter sent from Kushner to Mnuchin, referencing this blog post by Sam Altman about, you know, the creation of this USD coin, you know, and using a dollar stable coin, and how, you know, this might be an important, you know, lever for our cabinet and for our government to, you know, sort of take advantage of to basically perpetuate the treasury market. And U.S. dollar denominated liabilities across the world. And so what did we actually see in regards to using the government as an enabling environment? We saw the officer of the Comptroller of the Currency, which is basically the highest position in the government of, financial litigation and law. You know, we saw a former VP of Coinbase and a former One West partner, Brian Brooks, come in and be and sign legislation that basically said that all banks, private banks, could hold crypto assets and specifically could play with stable coins and use stable coins. And then, of course, on the board of Satellogic, the chairman of the board is our boy Steven Mnuchin, who, of course, was put in by Trump to run the Treasury, who printed, you know, trillions of dollars in connection with Jerome Powell and the Fed for COVID stimulus. But basically, they allowed this entire operation that we're now seeing, you know, through the private sector coalition that's basically, I wouldn't say is coming out of Argentina and out of South America, but it's certainly rooting very strongly there. And we're seeing so many people connected with this group that is essential infrastructure to the dollar stablecoin cabal, I guess. You know, there's very few people more important to the digitalizing of the dollar than Steve Mnuchin. And then, of course, Howie Lutnick, who is also on the board of Satellogic, whose company, Cantor Fitzgerald, took Satellogic public, and his company Cantor Fitzgerald holds the majority of the U.S. Treasury bills for Tether, which is of course the largest stablecoin provider in the world, at just under $110 billion market cap. Is on the board of Satellogic, took the company public. I mean, is an essential part of Satellogic. So we have Steve Mnuchin, we have a former general. We have a guy essential to the Treasury Ponzi continuing and the digitalizing of the dollar via Tether, all connected, you know, to this one satellite company that is offering a service to be able to uphold, you know, what essentially, you know, breaks down to parametric insurance clauses and other data points that can be fed into a blockchain that can actually enable dollar-denominated liabilities to back real-world assets. So we're going to start to see, you know, kind of this you know, very spooky coalition come to formation and begin to see really this play to, you know, to dollarize really the natural world. In this way that is backed by data from satellite companies that are run by, you know, historically ghoulish, you know, private and public sector. I hate to just keep saying ghouls, but I mean, just these worst of the worst people that are upholding, you know, these very important positions all across this entire CC35, Green Plus, and Satellogic.
0: Yeah, and this might be just a little bit too much information, but just listen to it. because it's, see, what's happening with Larry Fink and all these guys is they're using language that you may not understand. Just like the banks talk about bail in and bail out, again, trying to trick you into doing things. You need to educate yourself. It's not something I can do for you. I can take you up to a certain point, but after that, if you don't believe me, it doesn't matter really, right? But the ones who believe me, you need to go and continue reading and studying, going on looking at YouTube, and stop listening to the regular media because you're not getting the truth there. Now, what we're discussing here are three young people that are talking about what is going on, the reality that they are going to go through with their lives. So it's going to affect their children. They're not going to be able to buy a house. They won't be able to take the money out of the bank because you're not allowed to. And all of you should be checking on FDIC to see how much your bank is going to cover in your bank accounts. Because when the banks bail ins, which means they'll take money out of your account, which has happened in the past, and they talked about it. I actually watched on YouTube where all these guys were sitting around a table saying, we're not going to tell anybody because they're going to get too scared. But I saw the video of it. So be aware of what is going on. Open your eyes, take cash, put it in your pocket. Okay? There you go.
4: Combination here of private sector businesses. You really see this conspiracy begin to take shape.
3: Yeah, coincidentally enough, Steve Mnuchin and his private equity arm just took over New York Community Bank Corp as well. Yep. So
0: there you go, guys.
3: What yeah. Brian Brooks did, and
0: yeah, they just what they're trying to do is get rid of the small banks that deal with people like you and I, and only allow certain people to even get mortgages. You won't be able to get anything anymore, even insurance, unless you play with the big guys. And we mustn't let that happen. We have to fight against it.
3: Everything going on with Satellogic, that's a very timely and strategic acquisition for Mnuchin specifically.
2: Well, those guys specifically, Steve Mnuchin and then Dunford came on to that firm, and it's also U.S. Trump's ambassador to Israel, David Friedman, and some other people that were under Mnuchin at the Treasury Department.
0: They're all friends. They go from corporations to private sector, then back to corporations. Just watch their names. If you think of what happened with Twitter, that they had so many CIA people over there on a salary. So just pay attention to that, because that is going on now. And you can see it. Just watch the names, where they are, where they came from, where they are. So you're going to see that they used to work for the government. Now they're working for the private sector. But the government and the private sector are all the same and paying each other. And they're taking out of our pocket. Okay, so let's continue with Whitney Webb.
2: Make up that Mnuchin-led VC firm that we're talking about here. Their first investment when they launched was in this company that I wrote about, I guess, 4 years ago now, called Cyber Reason. And the reason I'd written about them is because they were gaming out the use of cyber attacks it was a foreign company. Israeli company gaming this out with the U.S. DHS, the Secret Service, and other parts of, you know, U.S. law enforcement, including local police departments. I think the first one was actually with the Boston PD. Gaming out the precise conditions that hacks would have to do in order to get the U.S. presidential election canceled and martial law declared in the United States.
0: Yes, and that's what I think Trudeau's doing here when he was sending the army out to do a wellness check. Since when does Trudeau or anybody care about us? So they're getting ready to introduce martial law. And if you don't know what that means, you better look it up. That means you're going to lose all your rights, and they're going to tell you how long you stay in the house. So what they did with the COVID is they were practicing on all of us, but people didn't realize that. I knew right away when they were starting to say, you've got to get this booster here, you've got to get this booster there. They were practicing on us.

0: foreign intelligence company, Cyber Reason, and Mnuchin, that's the first investment they make as a VC firm. And at that same time, they were also trying to recruit to the VC firm Yossi Cohen, who's the was director of Mossad while Trump was in office. And instead of going to Mnuchin's firm, Yossi Cohen went to SoftBank, which is the main investor in Cyber Reason, and now runs, like, I think, one of the main arms of SoftBank's, and, you know, and that decides their investment portfolio and whatnot. So a lot of weird stuff going there in the realm of, you know, is this a U.S. or Israeli intelligence link with the Mnuchin BC firm? It seems to be both, if you ask me, especially with someone like David Friedman there, who during his tenure as ambassador to Israel for the U.S. Was pretty open that he was, you know, very, very cozy with the Netanyahu side of things, which, I mean, the Trump administration in general was, because Trump's biggest, you know, funder during his first campaign and first term was Sheldon Adelson, who, of course, is now deceased. But, you know, Sheldon Adelson is the reason Trump put in John Bolton, the reason he moved the embassy to Jerusalem, you know, among many other things, and is also a big funder, was a big funder of Netanyahu as well. So a lot of cross-pollination there that's worth pointing out as far as Mnuchin goes. But Mnuchin is definitely a figure that people need to, I don't know, I guess remember about, because now that it's like a presidential election and everyone's like, oh, which side are you on? Biden's terrible. And so if you're not with Trump, you're with Biden. You know, that whole mentality is back. You know, people kind of forget that, you know, Steve Mnuchin was a guy that should have been prosecuted for what he did in the 2008 financial crisis, and he wasn't. And then Trump puts him in charge of Treasury, in you know, while head of Treasury, as Mark pointed out, engaged in very, very bad and fiscally irresponsible policies under COVID. And a lot of that, you know, those irresponsible policies, the effects of which we're still feeling now, and robbed Americans of the significant amount of their purchasing power. You know, essentially that money that was printed was handed off to BlackRock, you know, Larry Fink, to hand out to whoever he, you know, felt deserved it, whatever that means. And of course, before Trump was in office.
1: There you go, Larry Fink. He's right in there, deep and dirty.
0: Office, his family's finances were managed by Larry Fink, and he appointed Larry Fink to his business council, and definitely is a big fan of Larry. So, well, people need to keep this stuff in mind now that it's election season.
2: And who was the DA in California that should have prosecuted Kamala Mnuchin but didn't? Kamala Harris, mm-hmm. Of course. Also, I just want to say SoftBank's SBLA Advisor Corps was the lead investor of the PIPE offering of $100 million for the Satellogic SPAC with Cantor. And JP Morgan, of course, served as the exclusive financial advisor to Satellogic. So just to wrap up some of those names in there.
3: Yeah. Whitney, I think what you just said about Mnuchin's time as Treasury Secretary is very important, because, again, this whole concept of a public-private partnership and the facade, the mirage that there is actually anything separating the private and the public sector these days is very important for people to understand and really internalize. The WEF, whoever it may be, they're trying to put us in this frame where it's like, hey, we have the private sector and the public sector, and we need them to cooperate. When in reality, they're more merged than ever before. Yeah,
0: they're the same
3: doors.
0: Yeah,
3: they are the same exact thing. They're trying
0: different hands of the same person, and they're demonizing one hand to send people into the other hand. And this is what they always do. And you have to realize that both hands are bad. Don't go in either hand. You know,
3: well, that's you have to reject their frame. Don't go in either hand. The frame is between the space between the hands, and they're just getting ping pong back and forth. And Mark, I won't speak for you, but I'll speak for myself. This is why I'm in Bitcoin, is because at the core of this quote unquote public private partnership is the ability to print money out of thin air and throw it between the hands. And so whether it's the emergence of junk bonds, we mentioned Pegasus connection to Apollo. I mean, that was a big thing in September of 2019 when you had that overnight repo spasm. Totally. Many people don't know this, but the Fed created new facilities that allowed hedge funds to get access to the Fed window. Then with Mnuchin's very irresponsible fiscal policy and the expansion of the debt since 2020, the Fed and the Treasury have been put in a position where they essentially are merged at this point. There really is no

0: difference between the two. They have accounts with each other, and they're sort of just sloshing funds between each other. They are essentially merged, and so there is no private public separation. So this idea of a private public partnership is all bullshit. It's all the same thing.
1: Especially after the dissolving of certain, you know, legislation, you know, that prevented kind of banks becoming investment firms and you know, these really big, you know, interstate entities, right? I mean, in 1933 under FDR, we had Glass-Steagall be put in, which was, you know, basically prevented banks from, you know, certain you know, types of investment.
0: Commingling commercial deposits with insurance products, particularly.
1: Totally. Yeah. Exactly. Yeah. Exactly. And then, you know, of course, what did we see? We saw in the mid 90s, you know, we saw Greenspan, who later, you know, went on to, you know, to run the Fed. We saw him, you know, put out a pamphlet while at J.P. Morgan that was, you know, rethinking Glass-Steagall. We saw Larry Summers help dissolve this, who, you know, kind of very infamously kind of jumped back and forth between some of these private and public things, as well as, you know, universities with Harvard as well. And so we saw kind of this push of, you know, back and forth, this ping ponging of when there was an advantage to be within the public sector. You know, these people are in the public sector. When there is an advantage to be in the private sector, these people are in the private sector. You look at someone like a Mnuchin, you know, ping-ponging back and forth from one West when, hey, we can take advantage of, now that Glass-Steagall is dissolved, you know, we can take advantage and basically use taxpayer money to back, you know, this ridiculous, you know, CDO, CMO gambling with, you know, retirement funds and people's money that should be, you know, much safer. We can go gamble and have a bunch of fun when this all blows up. Taxpayers are on the hook, and you know, there's too big to fail, you know, with the basically the creation of Citicorp and Chase and all of these groups kind of coming together to become too big to fail right at the same time as these regulatory you know, basically methods that would have prevented these things from happening are being dissolved by goons put into power to dissolve these laws. Now they're back in the private sector. They make a bunch of money off of it. And then they come back into the public sector right before COVID. And Brian Brooks and Mnuchin kind of set up what they need, you know, using government as this enabling environment to set up the blockchain carbon credit system. And then as soon as they're done,
2: you see how they do? They go back and forth, back and forth. And we're the ones that are paying them to screw us. Okay, we're getting screwed by everybody. Let's continue.
1: And the Trump presidency is over and they've done what they needed to do. They leave and they go back to, you know, the private sector, and they set up, you know, these systems to take advantage of basically private capital creation. You know, stable coins, I think, are very misunderstood because it's not like they're really this novel technology. I mean, dollar creation has pretty much always been a private sector gambit. It's just now it's on a blockchain and it's digitized. But, you know, a group like Cantor holding, you know, 80 billion plus or whatever percentage of the Tether bonds are holding, you know, that was always something that was done by private sector banks. And now we're just seeing it done with a much smaller, you know, instead of having all of the energy and manpower and office buildings and real estate needed to run, you know, a huge international operation from a banking standpoint. Now you can basically run Tether with, you know, 50 employees or whatever, and be a $110 billion, you know, private capital creation entity. So blockchain basically just allows them to, you know, perpetuate the dollar, perpetuate the treasury system, and then do it in a much more efficient way without requiring all of this overhead. So I think these systems were very deliberately put in place, you know, by these ping-ponging private public sector ghouls to, you know, make them a ton of money. There's a reason why Howie Lutnick has come out and said that he loves Bitcoin and he loves Tether.
2: But they hated it before. They said it was like venom. especially Larry Fink, then all of a sudden this is becoming his new god, right? Like, I can't, I'm so disgusted by these people. First of all, because they tell everyone else they don't want them. Like I said, you know, do the opposite of what they say. Do exactly what they're doing. They're going to tell you the exact opposite of what they're doing. Just keep that, you know, under your hat.
1: And he loves Circle, and, you know, they're making a bunch of money for him, you know, within a high interest rate environment, you know, holding 80 billion plus or whatever they hold in treasuries, you know, earns them 5% or something like 5.5% in a year. That's a huge amount of money when it's billions of dollars for basically nothing. And they get to use, you know, that those funds to buy Bitcoin and make a bunch of money and appreciate the appreciation of Bitcoin that we've seen this year as it just gets more and more scarce. So, yeah, I think this idea of this private public, you know, barrier, it's just completely dissolved. And we're really at a point, I think, just in general where, you know, we've really hit this world empire context. And I think a lot of people, you know, as it comes down to election season, as we start to see, you know, again, conflicts in Russia, Ukraine, or, you know, in Gaza, it's like people just immediately fall back into.
3: It wasn't too long ago that much of Canada's political class was united in their embrace of immigration to help grow the population and with it, the economy. Now, many of those same people are singing a different tune, arguing that Canada's immigration consensus is broken. I'm Jamie Poisson, host of the Daily News podcast Front Burner, where we recently took a closer look at the political 180 on immigration. Check it out on the Front Burner feed, wherever you get your podcasts.
4: From CBC News, The World This Hour, I'm Mike Miles. Three federal by-elections are happening today, one in Ontario, another in BC, and a third in Quebec, possibly the tightest race. Sarah Levitt reports.
5: In a diner just outside the industrial park in Saguenay, Quebec, politics isn't always top of mind, work is. But in the Quebec region, 5 hours north of Montreal, the major industries are aluminum, forestry, and dairy, all in the crosshairs in Canada's ongoing trade war with the United States. This as some voters head to the polls today across Canada in Chicoutimi, Le Fjord, North Vancouver, Capilano, and the Toronto riding of Beaches, East York. The last two, Liberal strongholds, but in Chicoutimi, there's a tight three-way race between the Conservatives, the Bloc Québécois, and the Liberals. Christina Michaud is a former Bloc Québécois MP. She notes, Carney took a gamble opening up this riding for a vote, but it might work out well for the Liberals.
6: The trade war with the United States, there are a couple of regions that are more impacted than others.
5: Sarah Levitt, CBC News, Saguenay, Quebec.
4: Iran launching a heavy volley of ballistic missiles early today, marking a return to open conflict in the Middle East. The targets, U.S. bases in Jordan and the Gulf, in direct response to American strikes near the Strait of Hormuz yesterday. The exchange breaking a month-long lull in fighting. Iranian President Masoud Pezeshkian.
7: We do not seek war. That has been our message to the world until now. However, in the face of aggression, we will not stand by. We are capable of delivering a decisive response.
4: Washington says its initial strikes hit mine-laying forces in shipping lanes. The renewed fighting has already pushed global oil prices past $90 a barrel. Growing signs Russia might be ready to further test NATO solidarity. That has Eastern European countries stepping up security. Poland and Romania have witnessed a strike of Russian drone intrusions and at least one missile strike since the spring. Marie Brewster tells us more.
8: The strategy that we have followed in this war so far has failed.
9: Witold Rutkiewicz is a Polish defense and security expert. He believes there's a clear recognition by Moscow that they're not winning the war in Ukraine and their strategy has to change.
8: Their answer is you have to break the will of the West so that the West will stop supplying Ukraine with arms.
9: Over the summer, there's been an increased number of Russian drone incursions in Eastern Europe and even a ballistic missile strike in Poland. U.S. intelligence has warned Poland that Russia is preparing some kind of provocation to rattle NATO and create a political crisis. The U.S. has signaled for months it's pulling back conventional forces from NATO and that Europe should be in charge of its security. Last week, the head of the CIA visited Moscow, reportedly to warn Russia against attacking a NATO country. President Donald Trump says he's been assured by Vladimir Putin that an attack is not going to happen. Murray Brewster, CBC News, Ottawa.
4: Near Tibet's border with Nepal, rescue dogs search a mud-caked pile of rock and debris. Hope of finding survivors is fading 6 days after flash flooding wiped out entire villages. More than 900 people are dead and more than 4,500 others feared missing. 31 Canadians are among them, according to Foreign Affairs Canada. Local officials say rescue operations have been suspended several times due to severe weather and the area's extremely rough terrain. At least one person is dead after flash floods tore through parts of the Grand Canyon over the weekend. More than 60 hikers had to be airlifted to safety. At least 14 people are still missing. Asher Furdy is with the American Red Cross.
10: It was a very intense experience for some people escaping the floodwaters. And one of the couples that I talked to as they were being evacuated, they could see that the bridges that they had crossed just like 15 minutes earlier had been washed away by the floodwaters.
4: Officials say storms Saturday triggered the deluge. That is the World This Hour. For CBC News, I'm Mike Miles.
3: It wasn't too long ago that much of Canada's political class was united in their embrace of immigration to help grow the population and with it, the economy. Now, many of those same people are singing a different tune, arguing that Canada's immigration consensus is broken. I'm Jamie Poisson, host of the Daily News podcast Front Burner, where we recently took a closer look at the political 180 on immigration. 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
4: From CBC News, The World This Hour, I'm Mike Miles. Three federal by-elections are happening today, one in Ontario, another in BC, and a third in Quebec, possibly the tightest race. Sarah Levitt reports.
5: In a diner just outside the industrial park in Saguenay, Quebec, politics isn't always top of mind, work is. But in the Quebec region, 5 hours north of Montreal, the major industries are aluminum, forestry, and dairy, all in the crosshairs in Canada's ongoing trade war with the United States. This as some voters head to the polls today across Canada in Chicoutimi, Le Fjord, North Vancouver, Capilano, and the Toronto riding of Beaches, East York. The last two Liberal strongholds, but in Chicoutimi, there's a tight three-way race between the Conservatives, the Bloc Québécois, and the Liberals. Christina Michaud is a former Bloc Québécois MP. She notes, Carney took a gamble opening up this riding for a vote, but it might work out well for the Liberals.
6: The trade war with the United States, there are a couple of regions that are more impacted than others.
5: Sarah Levitt, CBC News, Saguenay, Quebec.
4: Iran launching a heavy volley of ballistic missiles early today, marking a return to open conflict in the Middle East. The targets, U.S. bases in Jordan and the Gulf, in direct response to American strikes near the Strait of Hormuz yesterday. The exchange breaking a month-long lull in fighting. Iranian President Masoud Pezeshkian.
7: We do not seek war. That has been our message to the world until now. However, in the face of aggression, we will not stand by. We are capable of delivering a decisive response.
4: Washington says its initial strikes hit mine-laying forces in shipping lanes. The renewed fighting has already pushed global oil prices past $90 a barrel. Growing signs Russia might be ready to further test NATO solidarity. That has Eastern European countries stepping up security. Poland and Romania have witnessed a strike of Russian drone intrusions and at least one missile strike since the spring. Marie Brewster tells us more.
8: The strategy that we have followed in this war so far has failed.
9: Witold Rutkiewicz is a Polish defense and security expert. He believes there's a clear recognition by Moscow that they're not winning the war in Ukraine and their strategy has to change.
8: Their answer is you have to break the will of the West so that the West will stop supplying Ukraine with arms.
9: Over the summer, there's been an increased number of Russian drone incursions in Eastern Europe and even a ballistic missile strike in Poland. U.S. intelligence has warned Poland that Russia is preparing some kind of provocation to rattle NATO and create a political crisis. The U.S. has signaled for months it's pulling back conventional forces from NATO and that Europe should be in charge of its security. Last week, the head of the CIA visited Moscow, reportedly to warn Russia against attacking a NATO country. President Donald Trump says he's been assured by Vladimir Putin that an attack is not going to happen. Murray Brewster, CBC News, Ottawa.
4: Near Tibet's border with Nepal, rescue dogs search a mud-caked pile of rock and debris. Hope of finding survivors is fading 6 days after flash flooding wiped out entire villages. More than 900 people are dead and more than 4,500 others feared missing. 31 Canadians are among them, according to Foreign Affairs Canada. Local officials say rescue operations have been suspended several times due to severe weather and the area's extremely rough terrain. At least one person is dead after flash floods tore through parts of the Grand Canyon over the weekend. More than 60 hikers had to be airlifted to safety. At least 14 people are still missing. Asher Furdy is with the American Red Cross.
10: It was a very intense experience for some people escaping the floodwaters. And one of the couples that I talked to as they were being evacuated, they could see that the bridges that they had crossed just like 15 minutes earlier had been washed away by the floodwaters.
4: Officials say storms Saturday triggered the deluge. That is the World This Hour. For CBC News, I'm Mike Miles.
3: It wasn't too long ago that much of Canada's political class was united in their embrace of immigration to help grow the population and with it, the economy. Now, many of those same people are singing a different tune, arguing that Canada's immigration consensus is broken. I'm Jamie Poisson, host of the Daily News podcast Front Burner, where we recently took a closer look at the political 180 on immigration. 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
4: From CBC News, The World This Hour, I'm Mike Miles. Three federal by-elections are happening today, one in Ontario, another in BC, and a third in Quebec, possibly the tightest race. Sarah Levitt reports.
5: In a diner just outside the industrial park in Saguenay, Quebec, politics isn't always top of mind, work is. But in the Quebec region, 5 hours north of Montreal, the major industries are aluminum, forestry, and dairy, all in the crosshairs in Canada's ongoing trade war with the United States. This as some voters head to the polls today across Canada in Chicoutimi, Le Fjord, North Vancouver, Capilano, and the Toronto riding of Beaches, East York. The last two, Liberal strongholds, but in Chicoutimi, there's a tight three-way race between the Conservatives, the Bloc Québécois, and the Liberals. Christina Michaud is a former Bloc Québécois MP. She notes, Carney took a gamble opening up this riding for a vote, but it might work out well for the Liberals.
6: The trade war with the United States, there are a couple of regions that are more impacted than others.
5: Sarah Levitt, CBC News, Saguenay, Quebec.
4: Iran launching a heavy volley of ballistic missiles early today, marking a return to open conflict in the Middle East. The targets, U.S. bases in Jordan and the Gulf, in direct response to American strikes near the Strait of Hormuz yesterday. The exchange breaking a month-long lull in fighting. Iranian President Masoud Pezeshkian.
7: We do not seek war. That has been our message to the world until now. However, in the face of aggression, we will not stand by. We are capable of delivering a decisive response.
4: Washington says its initial strikes hit mine-laying forces in shipping lanes. The renewed fighting has already pushed global oil prices past $90 a barrel. Growing signs Russia might be ready to further test NATO solidarity. That has Eastern European countries stepping up security. Poland and Romania have witnessed a strike of Russian drone intrusions and at least one missile strike since the spring. Marie Brewster tells us more.
8: The strategy that we have followed in this war so far has failed.
9: Witold Rutkiewicz is a Polish defense and security expert. He believes there's a clear recognition by Moscow that they're not winning the war in Ukraine and their strategy has to change.
8: Their answer is you have to break the will of the West so that the West will stop supplying Ukraine with arms.
9: Over the summer, there's been an increased number of Russian drone incursions in Eastern Europe and even a ballistic missile strike in Poland. U.S. intelligence has warned Poland that Russia is preparing some kind of provocation to rattle NATO and create a political crisis. The U.S. has signaled for months it's pulling back conventional forces from NATO and that Europe should be in charge of its security. Last week, the head of the CIA visited Moscow, reportedly to warn Russia against attacking a NATO country. President Donald Trump says he's been assured by Vladimir Putin that an attack is not going to happen. Murray Brewster, CBC News, Ottawa.
4: Near Tibet's border with Nepal, rescue dogs search a mud-caked pile of rock and debris. Hope of finding survivors is fading 6 days after flash flooding wiped out entire villages. More than 900 people are dead and more than 4,500 others feared missing. 31 Canadians are among them, according to Foreign Affairs Canada. Local officials say rescue operations have been suspended several times due to severe weather and the area's extremely rough terrain. At least one person is dead after flash floods tore through parts of the Grand Canyon over the weekend. More than 60 hikers had to be airlifted to safety. At least 14 people are still missing. Asher Furdy is with the American Red Cross.
10: It was a very intense experience for some people escaping the floodwaters. And one of the couples that I talked to as they were being evacuated, they could see that the bridges that they had crossed just like 15 minutes earlier had been washed away by the floodwaters.
4: Officials say storms Saturday triggered the deluge. That is the World This Hour. For CBC News, I'm Mike Miles.

0: It wasn't too long ago that much of Canada's political class was united in their embrace of immigration to help grow the population and with it, the economy. Now, many of those same people are singing a different tune, arguing that Canada's immigration consensus is broken. I'm Jamie Poisson, host of the Daily News podcast Front Burner, where we recently took a closer look at the political 180 on immigration. Check it out on the Front Burner feed, wherever you get your podcasts.
1: From CBC News, The World This Hour, I'm Mike Miles. More than 4,500 people are still unaccounted for after last week's flash flooding along the Nepal-Tibet border. At least 900 people are confirmed dead as the work continues today to find survivors. Some people are beginning to return home. Briar Stewart has that story from the village of Devigat, Nepal.
2: We ran, like no warning, nothing. Only just our flood is coming, so we just ran.
3: 24-year-old Sujata Tukar returned to her home to salvage an empty gas tank, which they used to store cooking fuel.
4: And what was it like coming back here for the first time?
2: It's horrible. Nothing left.
3: People are sifting through destroyed houses, bundling up muddy blankets and other belongings. Many wear scarves or masks over their faces because the wind carries the putrid smell of bodies still believed to be buried underneath. Across the flood zone, 31 Canadians remain missing. A few of their relatives have arrived in Nepal to check hospitals. Many others have signed a letter calling on the Canadian government to share resources like drones and infrared cameras with Nepal. Nepal has not allowed foreign rescue crews to come in and help. Briar Stewart, CBC News, Devigat, Nepal.
1: A month-long lull in the Middle East war is over as Iran and the U.S. exchange new strikes, with Tehran targeting American positions in the Gulf region. Julia Chapman has details.
5: Iran says this was its response to a U.S. attack on Larak Island in the Strait of Hormuz. Its president, Masoud Pezeshkian, says his country doesn't seek war, but won't stand by in the face of aggression. U.S. forces say they took out two rocket launchers being used to place sea mines in the Strait of Hormuz. Iran says two people were killed in the American attack. Last week, Washington announced that it had cleared the Strait of Mines to make it safe for commercial ships. Joel Rayburn is a former U.S. national security official.
6: The Iranian regime is trying to hold on to its ability to disrupt the global oil economy.
5: Iranian state TV is reporting this morning that a supertanker caught fire after hitting mines. It didn't give details, but oil prices have risen slightly. It was only a few days ago that President Trump said he would focus on economic measures against Iran. Julia Chapman, CBC News, London.
1: Three federal by-elections are happening today. Two of them in Ontario and BC are in safe Liberal ridings, both held by former cabinet ministers. The third, this one in Quebec's Chicoutimi-Lefrioy riding, is a tight race between the Liberals, Bloc Québécois, and the Conservatives. The Liberals need to win two of the three by-elections to maintain their majority in the House of Commons. The search is officially on for Canada's first ever Eurovision performer. With the application portal just opened for Canadian citizens and permanent residents aged 18 or older. Musicians have just 10 days to submit their audition videos. Helen Surgner now with details on what organizers are looking for.
7: Maybe no money, we'll be trying to run for Canada.
8: Vancouver rapper Baby No Money told a crowd he wants in.
9: You'll have more eyeballs on you than the Super Bowl halftime show.
8: Jennifer Detman is CBC Radio Canada's head of delegation for the Eurovision Song Contest. She says everyone who submits an application will be asked to include two videos. One personal statement, sharing their love for the show, and one live, unaltered performance. Eurovision Song Contest rules say all submissions must include lyrics, and Canada's song will be both English and French. CBC Radio Canada will talk to industry experts to narrow down the applications to a short list. Those who make it will have their videos shared online. Then Canadians will vote. So will an industry jury. And together, they'll select the winning artist by the end of the fall. Helen Surgner, CBC News, Toronto.
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0: It wasn't too long ago that much of Canada's political class was united in their embrace of immigration to help grow the population and with it, the economy. 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I'm Jamie Poisson, host of the Daily News podcast Front Burner, where we recently took a closer look at the political 180 on immigration. 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
1: From CBC News, The World This Hour, I'm Mike Miles. Voters will be heading to the polls in three federal by-elections today, with races in Quebec, Ontario, and BC. They come at a critical time for all three provinces at the forefront of the Canada-U.S. trade war. Angie Seth looks at what to watch for.
2: What's going to be interesting is where the Liberals are going to land in each of these three by-elections. In Toronto and Beaches East York, it looks pretty likely that the Liberals will be able to take the riding. But we're really watching to see what's going to be happening in Quebec as well as in BC. In Quebec, that's said to be one of the most competitive races here. It's really going to be a war, if you will, or a race between the Liberals and the Bloc Québécois. The Bloc Québécois want to gain back their support. But BC as well. This is the riding in North Vancouver. If you recall, Liberal MP John Wilkinson was the former MP in that riding. Quebec and BC are really going to be those two tight races. The Liberals are going to need to at least win one of those, barring that they do win Toronto, in order to get that majority government. Well, one of the big topics has been this trade war between Canada and the United States. Where does Canada stand? What does it mean for Canadian businesses? What does it mean for Canadians overall? Angie Seth, CBC News, Toronto.
1: Ontario's holding three provincial by-elections this week, and Premier Doug Ford's war of words with Donald Trump is seen as helping the governing Progressive Conservatives. Experts like former Liberal Cabinet Minister John Molloy say the trade war could motivate voters.
3: The two ridings that are, you know, the Hamilton riding and the Toronto riding are very, very competitive, so I don't know if it's going to win it for him, but certainly he's in a much better position than he was a week or two ago.
1: Ford's fight against Trump's tariffs helped him cruise to a third majority government win last year, but his government has faced a series of scandals in recent months, including a private jet purchase and an expense scandal. Iran launching a heavy volley of ballistic missiles early today, marking a return to open conflict in the Middle East. The targets, U.S. bases in Jordan and the Gulf, in direct response to American strikes near the Strait of Hormuz yesterday. Iranian President Masoud Pezeshkian.
4: We do not seek war. That has been our message to the world until now. However, in the face of aggression, we will not stand by. We are capable of delivering a decisive response.
1: Washington says its initial strikes hit mine-laying forces in shipping lanes. The renewed fighting has already pushed global oil prices past $90 a barrel. Growing signs Russia might be ready to further test NATO solidarity. That has Eastern European countries stepping up security. Poland and Romania have witnessed a series of Russian drone intrusions and at least one missile strike since the spring. Marie Brewster tells us more.
5: The strategy that we have followed in this war so far has failed.
6: Witold Rutkiewicz is a Polish defense and security expert. He believes there's a clear recognition by Moscow that they're not winning the war in Ukraine and their strategy has to change.
5: Their answer is you have to break the will of the West so that the West will stop supplying Ukraine with arms.
6: Over the summer, there's been an increased number of Russian drone incursions in Eastern Europe and even a ballistic missile strike in Poland. U.S. intelligence has warned Poland that Russia is preparing some kind of provocation to rattle NATO and create a political crisis. Last week, the head of the CIA visited Moscow reportedly to warn Russia against attacking a NATO country. President Donald Trump says he's been assured by Vladimir Putin that an attack is not going to happen. Marie Brewster, CBC News, Ottawa.
1: Near Tibet's border with Nepal, hope of finding survivors is fading 6 days after flash flooding. More than 900 people are dead and more than 4,500 others feared missing. 31 Canadians are among them, according to Foreign Affairs Canada. Bad weather and rough terrain are hampering search efforts. That is The World This Hour. For CBC News, I'm Mike Miles.
7: Maria Pakrut here from Real Estate Media News Network, and I have a question for you. Are some of you short-term rental hosts that are having trouble with the new rules that are coming into place and playing in all the provinces in Canada? Well, then I have a solution for you. There is a wonderful conference happening in Banff, Alberta, that you should be attending. It's from April the 20th to 22nd, 2024. And it's my pleasure to have the lady, Catherine Radcliffe, who has the Canada Stays Rental Alliance. She has been very kind to come on my show. And we're going to be discussing what there will be discussing at this conference, which I think all of you need to know. I don't know if you know this or not, but in British Columbia, they were coming down hard, very hard, on the short-term rental hosts and the properties there. In fact, saying that you can't even host anyone short-term. Now, I was on a radio show there two times where we were discussing about this, and the host asked me a question. They said, so what do you think? Now that they are trying to pass this law in British Columbia, will that make a difference? Will there be more supply for the tenants, the regular tenants? I said, absolutely not. I said, because the people who own Airbnb properties or bed and breakfast or cottage rentals, they cater to a different clientele. So the regular tenants that are out there won't even be able to afford the rent. So it's not going to bring more supply on to the market. It's going to actually take more supply away from the market. And it's my pleasure to bring on board here, Catherine. I'd like to have you join me so we can discuss this and how things have changed in the marketplace for short-term rentals. I don't know if anyone knows this, but I've been in the short-term rental business since 2000, and this is 24 years later. There's been so many changes that my head goes around in circles from all the changes. So, Catherine, I know you and I had a really good discussion 2 weeks ago, and you were discussing how short-term rentals have changed. So did you want to go into that, please? Because it really shocked me when you were telling me how short-term rentals have changed and what's going on with them.
8: Yes. Well, first of all, thank you so much for having me on the show, Maria. I really appreciate it. It's been wonderful getting to know you a little bit better and chatting about the situation in Canada and the goals and objectives of the Can Stays conference. So short-term rentals, I'm a host and an owner myself, and the industry has shifted a lot. I think everybody saw changes during COVID. And I think, you know, of course, rentals were available long before Airbnb came to the market. Mm-hmm. And so for, you know, whatever reason, it's now synonymous. Airbnb has become the definition of a short-term rental, but there are a lot of short-term rentals that are not on Airbnb. Airbnb is a platform, not a product. And so the short-term rental industry has been painted with a very broad brush. In fairness, Airbnb has been painted with a very broad brush too. There was a situation last year in Montreal with a fire that took place in what was a short-term rental that was illegally on a platform. They didn't go through the proper regulation and licensing. And so those situations tend to cast a lot of shade on the good operators and the positive that takes place with short-term rentals and the value that we provide to the social fabric of Canada and other areas. Looking at what happens with the healthcare distribution system in Canada, it is definitely different with the access coming from the various points. If you look at areas, I'm originally from Ottawa, the Children's Hospital of Eastern Ontario. That was where my mom was a nurse. It's her in the background. And she would frequently have patients coming in from Northern Ontario or more rural areas, and they were coming in to, you know, deal with very critical medical situations for their children. And those are not always situations where it's convenient or it's appropriate to be in a hotel situation. Sometimes it's because you're concerned about infection control. Sometimes it's just a highly emotional situation. Sometimes it's accessible needs that are different than a hotel can provide. So one of the speakers that I'm very proud to have at the conference live streamed is Lorraine Woodward, who's formed a platform called Becoming Rentable. And it caters specifically to individuals with special needs. So whether that is children or adults with autism, or whether that is individuals that say have cerebral palsy, muscular dystrophy, Lou Gehrig's disease, those types of things where a traditional hotel is not going to be able to accommodate their needs because they have requirements like Hoyer lifts and non-platform beds, those types of things. So looking at the role that short-term rentals play when it comes to access to healthcare has been a critical mission of this conference. And then looking at also the other opportunities from, you know, the ability to travel for work and what that looks like in different scenarios. There are instances when, you know, you have relocated court cases where the you know, you're looking for an environment that's more private and you don't have somebody that is coming in and out of your hotel room or has the ability to, and so there can be a security feature with why you want to be in more of a confined and private area. And so all of those different opportunities to discuss and reframe the short-term rental industry was why we wanted to come together, because there's admittedly a housing crisis in Canada. As you said, I don't believe that it is going to be solved. I don't believe it's caused or solved by the short-term rental industry. I think there are definite issues that come into play, and we need to, you know, make sure that there are fair regulations so that safety is at the forefront of any operation of any business, right? We want to make sure that our customers, our team members are safe. And when you have a short-term rental, it's, you know, you've got a number of different features to look at, including your neighborhood, your environment. And that's where I think we can come in and share the information with governmental entities at different levels, all of the steps that short-term rental operators, the ones that operate on, you know, on a professional basis, strive to achieve. Because for those of us with these properties, for many of us, it's our single largest investment. So we're not looking to have it be a rundown, dilapidated party house, drug haven. That's not our goal, right? Yes. We want it to be a beautiful place that is going to, you know, provide for us in the future. And so we do tend to take very good care of it. We tend to screen our guests. Mm-hmm. And of course, there's always exceptions to every rule, but there's a lot of guest screening that goes on in the short-term rental industry that doesn't happen in other industries. And I think technology has shifted, and some of the misinformation that's out there needs to be corrected so that we can have the opportunity to say, look, we're here in your community with eyes and ears, and we have people coming in, inspectors, cleaners, property managers, that can see things within a community that other community members may not see. So if I have my cleaner typically in a residential area from 10 o'clock to 2 o'clock, that's normally when people are at work or at school, and you may not see what's going on in the neighborhood. So if you almost consider us part of a neighborhood watch, for lack of a better term, we have a lot of eyes and ears, right? Yeah. And so we can see if
7: the other thing too, Catherine, is that in my case, because I've been doing this since 2000, is that we are licensed. Like, I know some provinces don't have it, some states don't have it, but I've been licensed since day one. And, you know, it's very stringent. They want so much parking. They want to make sure with the house, you know, your insurance has to say that it's a short-term rental. So it is a very expensive endeavor. And what I don't like is the fact that government officials, and I don't know in BC, I mean, I don't know how many of your members have actually met with the government officials, but they should be. They should have had short-term rentals on in a discussion. And I don't know if that happened in British Columbia or not. I know you can tell me or not, but that would have being my, that's what I did over here in the Niagara Falls area, the Thurl and St. Catharines area, and Niagara Lake. I actually met with the officials. I actually make deputations, you know, when they had their meeting. I don't know if that happened in British Columbia. Can you tell us if that went on in British Columbia, the actual group of short-term rentals in British Columbia met with any government officials?
8: So my understanding is that a lot of things got set into motion late in the game. And that is part of the conversation with what, you know, we would like to have come out of this conference, because in Canada, you have huge land territory, and it's provincially, all of the regulations are very different. And that's true in other areas of the world too. But the one thing that seems to be lacking in Canada is a sense of an alliance across where we can take best practices and share. What did Ontario do? How did you get in front of elected officials in St. Catharines or Niagara-on-the-Lake? For a lot of people, this is well outside their wheelhouse. They don't understand it. They see politicians online. They know how to fill out the applications for a business license and to do the tax return and all the rest of it. And all of the other, like the interesting thing, when you go through the steps of what you have to do to become a business and in this type of thing, even your payment processor, there's so much that goes through to make sure that you're a legitimate business. Yes. Your processor can shut off if you don't have up-to-date documents and all the rest of it. So for a lot of people, I believe on the short-term rental side, there is this naive notion, if I don't have regulations today, they're not coming. And I don't need to be advocating for my business because I'm not doing anything wrong, because I'm licensed, because I'm on Airbnb, because I pay my taxes, and maybe even so far as to say I'm a chamber member or you know, what have you. That's not good enough, right? The story has to continually be told of the good that we do in the community. And there are so many different ways that advocacy comes about, and you cannot wait until legislation's coming. The government is looking for solutions to problems that they see. And if we don't have a narrative as to why we're a part of the solution, right, then we're going to be shut out without a voice, without an opportunity to say, wait a second, there are people that don't have first and last month's rent. They don't have the deposits that it takes for your hydro, for your telephone, for any of the other types of things that you would need if you did get a long-term rental. They can't afford it. Maybe they don't have the credit rating or the job stability. And a short-term rental is better than being homeless. And like, there's a lot of opportunities where we can step in and say we can fill a gap. And it's not a long-term solution for somebody to live in a short-term rental, but you also, by ripping it away, you're affecting a lot of people. And that's to, you know, even look at the people that are employed by the short-term rental industry. You know, I know for me, my cleaner is a young lady. She's wonderful. She's 20 years old and she makes very good money, you know, providing cleaning services for me. And now if I don't have a business model to support her, she's unemployed. Right? Because I can't. Yes. And so what happens there? So it's not, you know, everything is like a balloon that you're pushing on one side and it's, you know, coming out the other. And that's where we want to have an opportunity to say, hey, we are on the same page. We want to make sure that there is housing available. And we think that there are opportunities to support the healthcare system, to support students as they're coming out of college and university, to provide jobs for individuals, for new Canadians to be able to have a place when they come in. There are programs that we can contribute to, victims advocacy services when, you know, human trafficking is a part of the conversation as well.
7: I'm going to stop you right there, because that, I think, was the biggest surprise when you and I were talking about was the human trafficking. Everyone thought about that, you know?
8: Yeah, it's a global crisis. And people think, oh, that doesn't happen in my area. I don't interact with that. Yes. And they have stereotypical ideas about what it looks like. And the reality is, as technology has expanded, trafficking has expanded too. And so when you look at how you pay people, that's one of the biggest issues. So we wanted to have a lot of education so that people would be able to be informed, not just as operators of short-term rentals, but what to be looking for when they're in the communities, when they have guests coming in. A lot of hotels do training. Not all of them are required to do training across, you know, the world. And and this was something that was I was very passionate about, in making sure that people knew what to look for, and most importantly, what to do. Because when you are faced with something scary like that, the biggest fear is I don't want to be involved, and I don't want to be wrong. And so, you know, who do you call? What are the things that you would look for? Somebody not having, and again, because we do employ a lot of different types of people, and sometimes there can be turnover. My cleaner that's here today is not the cleaner that was here last week, you know, those types of things. Same with landscapers. What are the things that you're looking for? And so you're looking for who has control of documentation. So most employers require, in order for me to take this job, I have to show some form of identification. I need to show banking information. Well, if I can't produce any of that information, then that would be the first red flag that I'm not in control of my documents. And then in payment, you know, making sure that that's going to my account and not a trafficker's account. And I think one of the things people misunderstand about trafficking is that it's often familial. It's often a spouse sending another spouse out, a sibling sending a sibling out, or a parent sending a child. And then those individuals don't have access to the wages that they've earned, and they can't escape. So trafficking doesn't always have physical bondage. And that's an opportunity for us to have dialogues about what do we do with that. When you have compression events, Toronto is going to experience its Taylor Swift moment. The whole world has talked about the impact of Taylor Swift. And those are opportunities that are known. And anytime you have a big gathering of people, for trafficking to spike. And it spikes on both fronts, because you get a lot of day labor. I only need you for these 3 days, these 5 days. And so a lot of the processes that go into place if you're hiring a full-time permanent worker go out the window. And so those are opportunities for us to say, look, this is how we do things. This is what we want to make sure of, to educate the owners, the hosts, and then also the guests that are coming. Because if we can say, our hosts, our cleaners, our team members are all trained in human trafficking, then just like having the security symbol in your window, maybe they're going to choose the next place down. I don't think collectively we're going to be successful in stopping something that has gone on for so, so long. What we can do is protect our little bubble, and brick by brick, to try and help educate people in understanding, like, this is very common. And when you're moving people around, anytime you've got a remote check-in, anytime you've got a facility that doesn't have a front desk clerk, there is an opportunity for a spike in criminal activity, any kind of criminal activity. But what I think does not get out to the elected officials is we counter that with a lot of different things. Guest screening is a huge one. So there are programs out there, Superhog, Safely, Airbnb has their own screening mechanisms, where if you are a convicted felon, like, that's going to flag to the property manager, and you're going to have the opportunity to decline that reservation. Well, that doesn't happen at a hotel, right? You do have more opportunities, even though the perception is this is an unregulated industry and it's destroying our economy. That's, you know, we're trying to focus in a very different way of saying, no, we're here to help. You know, I had a very interesting story with a gentleman last week who was saying when he and his wife adopted their daughter, and they needed to be close by, and the hospital before the mom gave birth, and they used a short-term rental. Because so you think about adoption services and the life things where it's not, you know, it's not so simple to just stay in a hotel in those situations.
7: Yeah, I agree. So I'm very interested to know, and I want any listeners to know more about what kind of speakers will you have. Do you have a list that you can go through, a partial list? Because you said you had a lot of speakers, but can you go through it a little bit?
8: Absolutely. So we have a wide variety of speakers. It is going to be a very content-rich program, and I have worked with each speaker to make sure that everyone understands the focus is really on the Canadian aspect of this, mm-hmm. because some of the speakers that are coming in are, you know, we have Bart Sobeys coming in from Australia to talk about AI and some of the direct booking strategies there. We have Jen Boyles, who's coming from British Columbia, and she'll also be talking about a different aspect of brand marketing and direct mm-hmm. booking. We have Jamie Lane coming from AirDNA, who he went viral this week with his images regarding the eclipse that was happening and sort of the rental activities. We have a number of elected officials coming. We have Minister Dominic LeBlanc from the federal government coming to talk about public safety and intergovernmental affairs, because again, a lot of this is around safety and mm-hmm. and then also how do you operate, because we have federal budgetary concerns regarding GST regulations, tax deductibility of the short-term rental industry, what that can look like, and then you also have provinces developing their own restrictions and regulations, and how do we navigate all of the rules to make sure that we're compliant and we have a voice and all of that. We have Nathan Rotman from Airbnb coming, and he'll be going through the different legislative updates on Airbnb side. There's a lot of questions coming in from British Columbia about what do you do if, mm-hmm. because it, right now the regulations go into effect May 1st. So what happens if you have a summer full of guests? Mm-hmm. How are you canceling those? How are you, what's the communication to the guests? And then looking at, you know, the sustainable programs that they've implemented in Canada, which are phenomenal. They just shared last week that they're building 15 homes in New Brunswick through Habitat for Humanity. They've raised funds, and that's one of the grants that was issued. They give back to the community in a lot of different ways. They give money yeah. for human trafficking education. They really do try to be a steward of the community. And mm-hmm. I think that messaging never hits the airwaves. And
7: That's right. That's the problem. And to try and explain it, because I remember when we had the meetings about short-term rentals in Niagara Falls, and there was hundreds of people attending there, you know, the government, the mayor and the council members actually were sitting there. We were discussing things. So everyone had a chance to go up to the platform and speak. And so I think they were educated, but it takes more than one or two times to educate the people, you know?
8: Oh, yeah.
7: So, kudos to you that you continue doing that, because they do need to be educated, just like we need to be educated when we become hosts for the short-term rentals. So too do the politicians need to be educated.
8: Yeah.
7: So, as far as you're concerned, you still have some tickets available. Am I correct? Do you want to go yes. into detail about that, please?
8: Sure. We have a number of different tickets. There's no one size fits all in this. So there are tickets available for the advocacy luncheon to come and listen to Minister LeBlanc and to listen to Nathan Rotman from Airbnb talk about the work that's involved in advocating and making sure that you're, you know, on the right side of public safety and regulations as much as possible. And so that is your lunch and admission for that. And that's $150. And you can purchase just that if that works for you. There's also the full conference, which is $695. And there's a number of coupons out there. I'll throw mine out, which is CAWTHRA, CAWTHRA. And that is $100 off. And the conference registration, A, it's Canadian dollars. B, it includes your food and drink for the 3 days while you're there.
7: Wonderful. So that's a good deal.
8: It is a big deal. It is, you know, it's breakfast, lunch, and dinner and snack.
7: Yeah. So,
8: and then we also have a VIP package for those that are looking to travel that includes the 3 nights at the hotel, and mm-hmm. that is $2,200. And so mm-hmm. that's a savings there on the hotel rooms as well. It's at the Fairmont Banff Springs. So oh, for nice. Some people, oh, I know this is a bucket list item that oh, you yes. want to go out.
7: Yeah. What a beautiful town to have your conference in. I hope you have it there more often, because that within itself is magical, and it makes you feel you can do everything, right? I mean, all things yeah. are possible when you go to places like that. Just
8: you see the beauty of nature, and that's really the thing. You know, to go to an American conference and to meet Canadians is deflating for me, because I think Canada is such a beautiful country, and to not have it highlighted yes. and to, you know, this conference is bringing in an economic impact into Banff, and we're able to showcase it. Mm-hmm. It's been really interesting, the people who are coming and those that can't, because there are conflicting conferences and that sort of thing, that look at this and say, my gosh, that's a beautiful place. And there are people that have come in for an extended period of time because they want to be able to take the gondola ride up and that sort of thing. So it really is beautiful. WestJet was kind enough to extend a discount code as well. To give people a discount on the airfare. So we've got some big supporters of this, because I think when you start talking about the issues of access to healthcare and public safety mm-hmm. and employment and all of those sorts of things, people say, wait a second, I thought it was just vacation destinations.
7: Yes,
8: I thought you were just
7: I know.
8: A bunch of rich people with extra homes and you're trying
7: exactly.
8: to capitalize on
7: exactly.
8: it. Like,
7: that's
8: not really what it is.
7: You're going to change the flavor of this all, Catherine, which is really good. So how can they get in touch with you, or how can they buy their tickets and have a wonderful, that's on a weekend, I guess, right? April 20th.
8: It is a weekend, 20th. Yeah. Yeah.
7: Yeah.
8: Yeah.
7: I'm let so, you know how they can get in touch with you or your organization.
8: Absolutely. The best way is the website, and that's canstaysrentalalliance.com. All the information is there. You can see the schedule, the speakers, you can see the full agenda, all of the different ticket purchasing options are there, the discount codes for WestJet, all of that is available for you. And my information is there too. So if somebody wants to call me, I'm one of those rare people that publishes her cell phone everywhere. It's just a matter of pride for me. I don't like that when you can't get in touch with somebody else. So it is very personal. So if it takes me a minute to get back to you, just know I did put my cell phone out there. So I'm getting a number of calls. And my email, of course. But it's going to be a great event. It's a fantastic opportunity to really highlight Canadian content too. You know, how do you market effectively? One of the most interesting things about this has been the impact with social media and sharing media articles, because the conference has been featured in all of the major newspapers in Canada twice. Once for the accessible focus and access to healthcare, and then once regarding the announcement about Minister LeBlanc and public safety and human trafficking. But you can't share those articles on Facebook.
7: I know that. I share them on Twitter. I put them on my website and then share it. I know, isn't that awful that we as Canadians can't even share our own articles from our newspapers? Yep. Like, that's so shameful. So shameful.
8: So how do you find out about regulations? How do you find out what's happening? There were people in other parts of the country that had no idea this was happening in British Columbia. Because if you can't share the news articles, then you don't know.
7: That's right. That's why your alliance is very, very important for all of us. And I hope to have you as a guest again, Catherine. Good luck. I'm sorry I won't be able to make it. I've got too much happening with my real estate here in Ontario, as I was talking to you before we started. But I want to thank you for sharing this time with me and my listeners on Real Estate Media News Network. So I want to thank everyone for joining me. And please, please, please, if you have difficulty getting in touch with Catherine, find me, send me a message. I've got all her information right here. Everything's here. So I'm happy to forward it to Catherine. You can always find me on Facebook, maria.recruit, and say, hey, we watched that video. We loved it. Please have Catherine back on. And of course I will, because there's so much to discuss business-wise. This is what it is. It's you know, short-term rental is not just for vacation. It's a real business model. And if you don't take it serious, you're going to lose a lot of money. And I know there's a lot of hosts that aren't getting as much traffic in as they used to. So there are ways, go to the conference, find out. So that's once again, Canada Stays Rental Alliance is Canada Stays Conference in Banff. April the 20th to 22nd, 2024. And this is Maria Recruit signing off. And I wish you all well. And come back to me. Let me know how the conference went. Take care now. Bye-bye.

0: Sometimes
1: success is merely hanging on when others would let go. Not doing anything spectacular or out of the ordinary. Not leaping a mile or jumping over a mountain. But simply carrying on. Thomas Edison has a famous quote that's really stuck with me over the years. He says, "Many of life's failures are people who did not realize how close they were to success when they gave up." Right? How close they were to the finish line when they turned their back and said it wasn't worth it. It's really an interesting thing to grasp. Success is seeing what others can't. It's believing when others don't. It's taking the abstract, those visions, those pictures in your head, the make-believe, and

And sometimes the progress feels small. And then there are times when we get knocked down and we don't see it at all. We feel like because we weren't validated that we lost. That we failed, that it wasn't enough. We forget that's part of the process, that progress is a journey. And it goes when you go, and it stops when you stop. Just like that famous Dalai Lama quote, right? The only way to fail is to quit, period. No one ever stops because they can't. They stop because they decide to. They stop because they see that huge mountain and they think that's impossible. They forget it's only made of little rocks. They stop because they get so disheartened by the distance of the finish line that they forget it only takes a collection of little steps to get there. You don't have to leap the entire distance. You know, I've been there, right? This is me speaking from experience. It took me years to figure it out. And even now, life is rapidly evolving. I've poured my heart into things that, let's be honest, no one cared about. I've invested in opportunities that fell apart right in front of me. And each time it felt like the end of the world. You know, I've been lost. I've been unsure. Gotten up after things didn't go as planned and felt like a loser. I had to look myself in the mirror and pick myself back up off the floor. But there's one thing that I kept doing that I never thought twice about. And that's continuing on. Whether life lifted me up or it beat me down, my plan for tomorrow was always the same. Get up and try again. Keep going. And as I sat down this morning with my pen and a piece of paper, I thought, what's the one thing I would want to be told if I started out again? What's the one thing that people need to hear most? And it's to simply keep going. Keep taking steps. Because one day the world will start to make sense. And you'll look around and you will be thankful for one thing. That when most would have stopped, you didn't. When the world said no, you said yes. There is nothing so powerful as a soul that refuses to back down. See, persistence is not an important thing or an essential thing. It's everything. So live as to see. Not what can be lost, but what will be gained. Find that light in darkness, even if it's a flicker, even if it's a spark. See, every loss makes you a little tougher, and every instant of sadness uncovers something beautiful. Every moment of fear teaches you to be a little braver. Every broken heart opens the door to a new connection. Instead of doubting yourself, feeling inadequate in life's darkest moments, know that you need what you are going through. You are uncovering the little victories hidden in plain view. So when the world feels like too much and your patience is thin, be stronger than that voice in your head begging you to think small. Stand on every experience, the good and the bad. Let it elevate you to a beautiful tomorrow.

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1: Oh, okay.

0: if there's time, then there's time to turn things around. If there is a tomorrow, then there is hope today. The only have-to-be's in life are the ones we prop up and adhere to. And how interesting that oftentimes we don't even realize we're the ones holding them up. There's a simple question that I like to ask as the sun comes up and the coffee brews. Am I living today like it's an obligation or something more? Is it an automatic continuation of the past, or a methodical move towards a future that lights me up? And these aren't small distinctions, right? I've lived both ways. I've felt what it's like to feel both. I remember going to work and joking around that a flat tire would be a real treat. That's not accountability. That's not control. That's essentially living life as a jellyfish floating along with the tide. And while the lack of required output, innovation, and planning may have felt like a win in the moment, or a burden lifted off my shoulders at the time, deprived me of that which resides in the soul of every human being alive. Purpose. Personal agency. See, you can only go so far, so long being the spectator of your own journey. You can only go so long looking out the window before you wonder just what it'd be like to be behind the wheel. When we put our actions up against the question, why, it astounds me how many things are done because it's what we've always done. We act like we're expected to act, think like we're expected to think, see who we're expected to see. But expected by whom? Some of my greatest breakthroughs in life emerged after being asked why by people I look up to or respect. Why have you accepted that? That's your income? Okay, great, but why? That's how you spend your day? I see. How come? And when one is tasked with looking at their own life through a magnifying glass, some hidden truths always emerge. It shines a spotlight in the corner of the room, illuminating those shadows where one can, if they look hard enough, make out the wolf in sheep's clothing that is the phrase, because that's how I've always done it. We get in life what we accept. We are what we allow ourselves to be, and if we don't ask ourselves which mountain is worth climbing, which ocean is worth crossing, we simply float with the tide. We're at the mercy of the winds. We forfeit the mastery over our own lives that awaits if we're willing to take that wheel and navigate. So here are a few things to take with you. First is you are bound by nothing. The parameters you exist between are of your making. You can get in that car and drive. You can walk away and begin something new. You can entertain that vision that's been conveniently tucked away in the back of your mind. Understand that to not go is fine, but it's a decision. And perhaps a decision you'll wish you made differently. And second, difficult today liberates you tomorrow. It's easier to observe. It's easier to say how you wish things were. After all, stepping out into the fast-paced, chaotic world is tough. It's scary, it's unpredictable, but it's where you find yourself and the path that's calling your name. It's beyond the pins and needles, emerging as one jumps into the cold water, that they're able to find that evolution. If there's time, then there's time to turn things around. If there is a tomorrow, then there is hope today.
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What's the difference between simple and easy? Well, simple is straightforward, uncomplicated. Easy, on the other hand, means achieved without great effort. The difference between those two words is subtle, but essential to understand. One deals with the complexity of an outcome. The other, your will and determination to achieve that outcome. Becoming who you most want to be is simple, but becoming who you most want to be is not easy. Just like walking is simple, yet hiking up a mountain is not easy. The procedure didn't change, the context did. So let's talk about context. Let's talk about this cyclical nature of growth, because it's not that most people can't. It's that most people won't. It's not that most people don't get how. It's that they don't have a strong enough why. The path is laid out before you. You just have to be willing to walk down it. Will you? Step one, realize there's more out there. It's not that what you're doing now isn't amazing. It's just that yesterday's act of courage is now today's status quo. What was the spectacular is now the mundane. What was once the ceiling you had to jump to touch is now the floor you walk on. So at the very least, it prompts you to ask, well, what's next? Simple. Not easy. Step two, the acquisition of courage. Yesterday's courage was a fight. It took a lot out of you, and it's ultimately what got you here. But it dropped you at the curb, it waved goodbye and went on its merry way, and here you are. You can stay here. A lot of people do. You can reminisce of the glory days, the old path, yesterday's triumphs. Or you can do that perpetually uncomfortable exercise of vulnerability. Stepping into tomorrow's unknown, reminding yourself that life's greatest rewards have a hefty price tag, and that price is discomfort. But I've already played this game, one might think. No, what you did was learn the rules. Now it's time to apply them to a new setting, and around goes the merry-go-round. It might seem like a replication from the horizontal, but here's the secret. You can't see the vertical. You have yet to look down and see your ascent, see what you're becoming. Just by staying on, holding tight, just by believing in yourself enough to begin again, you are fanning those tiny flames of courage in your soul that wait to be spread like a wildfire. Simple, but not easy. Step three, mistakes. Now, of course, it's not the mistakes themselves you fear. It's what you think those mistakes will mean. Ridicule, embarrassment, lack of direction or identity, losing what you have. But here's the catch. When you realize the upside is greater than the downside, you liberate yourself. When you realize there's more to gain than to lose, your potential for greatness is born. How does one act on this? Mistakes. By making mistakes. By injecting yourself into the turbulence of progress. Our biology has not yet learned that the uncomfortable thing is the right thing. And that's why you get resistance. That's why it hurts. And it's why few people will accomplish what you will. When it comes to your climb, every day is opposite day. When they run out, you're running in. When they play safe, you play for the victory. To become who you might be, you must learn how to get there. Mistakes are your curriculum. Simple, but not easy. Step four, trust yourself.
Okay, sure, no problem, easy. Well, yeah, it's easy when you're getting what you want. But evolution takes time, and there's nothing quite like giving and giving and giving and not getting. There's nothing quite like stepping up to the plate again and again and again and bringing no runners home. So how does one find the strength to continue walking up to the batter's box? Well, growth is exponential, and those swings and misses matter. The infield singles matter. Everything matters. Because it's all chiseling your future self out of stone. Nothing is dependent on the next at-bat as much as all at-bats in the aggregate. That's why success is so often considered to be sheer will, dependent not on the home run, but on the discipline, the self-belief to keep walking up to the plate. Repetition and adjustment. Repetition and adjustment. Repeat and refine. Repeat, refine. Those are the materials from which all things are made. Simple, but not easy. And then we have the finale, the ending, step 5. Celebrate and adjust. At some point, you'll be able to look over your shoulder and notice something that perhaps you hadn't before. Space. Space between where you

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1: You are in where you started. It's not sudden, but gradual. And undoubtedly, with enough persistence, it will emerge. These moments, they are precious. They are times to acknowledge what you've accomplished, the sacrifices you have made. They are life's way of reminding you what you are building and who you are becoming. It's a time of celebration. Every little win means something. Every small victory matters, so relish in it. And then transform it. Normalize it. Recognize that that mountaintop is your foundation now. Your starting point has changed, and so have you, which means so have your expectations. With an increase in ability comes an upgrade to what's possible, what's expected. And look at that. We have arrived at a new step one. Realize there is more. This is the process for capturing that which life has to offer. If you can fall in love with that, appreciate it, respect it, while simultaneously understanding it's not scary, it's dependent entirely on your ability to push forward. If you can understand that, there is nothing you can't do. Nowhere you can't go. Simple, yes. Easy, no. But you're not in this for easy. You're in it for the journey, the growth, the adventure. You're in it because it's not easy. You'll see in time, as will the world, that this decision to endure was simply the best one you ever made.

The other day I woke up with a plan. Three things I had to do. So I wrote them on my whiteboard. They were essentially my objectives for the day. But it ended up being one of those days where things didn't unfold the way I anticipated. And for a variety of reasons, curveball after curveball, with some sloppy decision-making sprinkled in there. Eventually, morning became afternoon, afternoon became evening. I found myself exhausted and looking up at a whiteboard that was showing me I had accomplished none of the things listed. And I hate that feeling. Having clear objectives and not meeting them. Right? And so after dinner, I got a phone call. And I found myself talking about how I fell short. Getting it all off my chest, letting it all out there. And I got that reassurance that I wanted without even realizing that I wanted it, right? The voice said back to me, Eddie, this happens. It's not a big deal in the grand scheme of things. No one's perfect. You put a lot of pressure on yourself. Tomorrow's a new day, right? That type of thing. And it's like, okay, exhale, time for bed. And the next morning, I was outside relaxing, doing some thinking, and came to this point. And you'll see how these dots connect here in a second. But essentially, I see life as a staircase, right? Where we thrust ourselves out into discomfort, into chaos. And then amidst the storm, we're forced to grow. We step into shoes we were once unable to fill. And what was once bigger than us is now normal. It's every day. It's ordinary. Because we fought for it. We pushed ourselves through. That's evolution. But now, guess what? That old ceiling has become the floor. It's time to evolve. It's time for that next step in the staircase. Time to thrust ourselves back into the chaos of life so that we can again tame something bigger than us. Take the next intimidating thing and make it commonplace. And as I sat there outside thinking, I found myself to be at that next step, ready to leap out again into the tumultuous winds of life. But this time it felt different. There's an intersection, and I talk about it often, of doing what adds value to the world and doing what makes you content personally. Okay, I think where those two things meet is peak living. That's where the magic happens. And I'm fortunate enough that these thoughts, speeches, episodes, videos, whatever you want to call them, on some days literally reach over 200,000 people. And that's not meant to be a humble brag or anything like that. It's just, to me, so incredible that I can't process it, right? I get emotional thinking about it. My dream is to add value to other people, provide that little lift that might help someone look at their own problems differently, maybe see a path when before they were unable to. That's what it's all about. And then, in addition to that, a parallel track on a personal level, feeling like I'm growing and evolving as well.

0: constantly stepping up those stairs one by one, having the courage to continue fighting those unknowns and making sense of life's complexities. That's why so many of you are on this journey with me. And so as I looked up at that next step, and it felt bigger than it ever had before, I knew the task needed to be bigger than it's ever been, which would require of me one of the biggest changes I've ever made. And that scared me to death, knowing that in order for something to be born, something must die. Something must be left behind. I'd been stepping forward for years, and thank God for that. But now it was time for a leap. And so back to that whiteboard I mentioned earlier. If you hang in with me long enough, I usually come full circle. Right, back to the list of goals I missed, the bad day. Why am I so fixated on that? Well, it has nothing to do with the day itself. Everyone swings and misses from time to time. It has nothing to do with those three goals. Everyone falls short here and there. That's part of life. It's about the person I want to be as I endure those turbulent times. It's about the strength to handle my own chaos and battles differently. Before you can lead others, you need to lead yourself. And that means being vulnerable. It means being honest. It means looking in the mirror and asking yourself the tough questions. It means being stronger than I've ever been. There will be times that require of me that I push forward without having to hear from my parents or girlfriend or buddies that everything's all right. The next step requires that I trust myself to be the guy in my own life. To have impact in the world, one must find strength within themselves where they didn't know it existed. This is a leveling up that I know is required for me to be more than I've ever been, stronger, bolder, more confident when I'm most fearful. There was a line I used to draw separating me and the people I look up to. And the moment for me was a message. I knew it was time for me to mentally remove that line. You'll never be more than you envision yourself to be. It was time to be my own answer. Promote myself to that next level. From the kid with the dream to the man that makes it happen, it's time. It's just simply time. Even the ones I love, the ones closest to me, they can't provide that. It has to be internally derived from a place so deep that come hell or high water, it's happening. And telling people about my little misfortunes so that they can pat me on the head and tell me things are great, that's antithetical to what is required of me next. There is a level of courage and strength and excellence in all of us that lives at the bottom of this abyss that we must pull up with everything we have until it becomes intertwined with who we are and where we're headed. And as I sat there, I knew it to be true. I couldn't help but feel that change was about to happen, and it would stem directly from how I see myself. It would be the product of who I knew myself to be. And so now, most importantly, I present this question to you. Are you at that next step? Are you looking at a chasm that must be crossed? Were all your little decisions, all the courage and discipline and strength that you utilized to get here, that has positioned you for this moment, is it telling you something is next? Is it time to dig deeper and be more than you have ever in your life been? And my example, by the way, was not about holding in our problems or dismissing those around us. Asking for help when we need help is courage. The small circle we surround ourselves with is a direct reflection of who we are. No, for me, it was about being the type of person who trusts myself to weather those storms, about moving with greater conviction, graduating from going to be to is currently. That whiteboard, that phone call was the turning point and nothing more. And my example may fit your life like a glove. You may think, wow, that's exactly the lens I need right now. But maybe it's not. Maybe your situation is a little different. Maybe the road you're on is newer, less traveled. Maybe it's the courage to take that first step, to play the student perfect. Because whatever it is, as you look up at that next step, what matters is that you know in your heart and soul that you have what it takes to become that person. It's not bigger than you, it is you.
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2: 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Sometimes it feels like a lot to manage. But QuickBooks helps me track my finances and plan ahead so I can save time and grow my business, which has a nice ring to it. QuickBooks helps me manage and grow my business all in one place.
0: Someone once told me that the world will not believe it until you do. So believe. Believe it like your dreams depend on it, because as it turns out, they do. As it turns out, everything about your future is make-believe until you breathe life into it. Look around you at your current reality. Remember that it is a product of what you've allowed, and that at any time you can up the ante. Climb the step, reach a new level. You have it within yourself to do that. Just give yourself permission to be that person. And it will be scary. It's going to hurt at times. But let's be that vulnerable. Let's show the world what we can create when we move into it as though it's ours. As though destiny isn't assigned, but written one beautiful act of courage at a time.

0: Can life change in a day? Well, what if we made today a day of action, of being decisive, of promising ourselves that our goal or objective is to make a single move, however small? What if today action is king? And we live by the notion that whether the result of our courage is good or bad, whether it's the result we hoped for, the one that we didn't, at least now we have something to work off of. And that means we've moved beyond where we started. What if today we live by the notion that a vision can change our lives? But a vision without that small step is powerless. And today we take that small step. It's easy to forget how good progress feels, how incredible it is to know that we're moving towards something meaningful in our lives, something that we chose, that we're building. We had the courage to break life down so that piece by piece we could build it back up. We are our happiest when we are progressing. We're designed to map out the unknown, unexplored territory, to make it our own. We're not just flesh and bone, but travelers with godlike capability of seeing that which is not yet there. And with an idea and courage, there's nothing we can't do. And that's why when we stop seeing infinite opportunity, when we pretend that settling is okay, that the status quo is enough, we know deep down in our souls that something's missing. We need the next door to unlock. So today, let's find just one door that we can open. Remind yourself of the shockwave that goes through your system when inspiration guides an idea and progress turns that idea into reality, because momentum connects every aspect of life. Not hitting the snooze button can mean seeing the sunrise, which can mean you read 3 pages in a book you wouldn't have read, which could mean your day improves, which could mean you make a call that you've been meaning to make, which could mean a dozen wheels start turning, not because you did everything, but because you did one thing. Today can be the day that changes your life. And you don't even need the miraculous to make that happen. You just need to push back against the normalcy of your everyday. Create little microcosms of chaos that you can tame, you can understand, make your own, and then stack on top of each other. Today, treat that little voice of uneasiness or nervousness in your stomach as assurance that the path before you is the right one. Remember that almost all decisions are reversible. But that a decision at least puts you somewhere, right or wrong. It moves you along and shows you more of life, the things, the people, the places you've never seen before. And the only bad decision is no decision. Some folks never move towards meaning, towards the things that they want in, well, their entire lifetime. Because they didn't realize it wasn't an earthquake they needed to shake the old world at its foundation. They needed to make one decision.
1: Okay, let's be real. 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

one decision that might be wrong, but at the very least would reassure them that wrong decisions aren't fatal. A decision allows you to remap a new reality and take another step and another and another. You can change your life today by picking your arena and simply stepping into it. You don't need to be the best or the greatest or the most innovative. No, that's for another day. Today, if you want to change your life, open the door and step in. You'll be amazed at what transpires.

0: Why is this battle you versus you? With all the complexity, all the obstacles out there, why are you your greatest opponent? Well, to put it simply, because all those obstacles and all that complexity still can't tell you no. They can't say enough is enough. They can't look back at you and say, let's just settle for what we have now. No, only you can do that. The world may create the landscape. It may construct the terrain and those obstacles. But you are the sole decider on where along the way you stop. You decide how far you want to go and how much you are willing to endure. When it comes to your advancement or limitation, you are in the driver's seat. I just picked up a copy of Will Smith's recent book, and one of the ideas that stood out to me was resilience. And this part in the book, it's actually kind of uncomfortable to get through, but incredibly powerful. He's talking about his childhood and the polarity of his father's personality. A man who would do anything to provide for his family, he took pride in that and saw it as his primary responsibility. But simultaneously was their greatest source of pain. And he mentions his father, you know, hitting his mother from time to time. In one particular example, struck his mother in the face so hard that it knocked her on the floor. And as she stood back up, she said something along the lines of, you can hit me, but you can't hurt me. And that was the first time Will understood as a child the difference between what the outside world inflicts upon us and how we choose to react to that occurrence. That understanding is power. It's why you are the author of your story. In the sense that every single thing dropped at your feet, every situation, every occurrence, they come with an implicit question attached, a question that you and only you are responsible for answering. The question is, what does this mean? And how you respond to that question determines whether you go left or right at that metaphorical fork in the road. Does the occurrence detract from your ambitions, or is it a multiplier? Does it confirm your doubts and insecurities, or is it your reason to rise to the occasion? An opportunity to stretch, to evolve. That's a gift. That's an invite. Not some sort of divine punishment. But the challenge is removing the layers until you arrive at the...
1: I'd spend half the night making lemonade, which we
0: value. And it's hard, but by choosing to see the value. And here's a quick example. My favorite thing about athletics, which was, for me, a ton of running. Now I throw more interval training in there, but the same concepts apply. It's a chance to remind myself that I don't negotiate with my weakness. I don't give myself an opportunity to rationalize with the voice that wants me to quit. That question, that fork in the road, I answered it. I charted its course before the workout started. Knowing this is going to be uncomfortable at times, but it's where I need to go. There will be no more thinking from here on out. And so today's workout, for example, switching deadlifts, burpees, to squats, to core, you don't think. You see the next requirement, the next task, and you simply say, yes, you don't need your mind for this. In fact, you go before your mind even knows where it's going. Because that

dotted line has already been signed. And that was the breakthrough for me. When you separate what you have to do with the hurt associated with doing that thing, you free yourself. After all, what's there to hold you back if you can't talk yourself out of doing things? See, we tend to think our greatest adversity is the pain, or the confusion, or the unknown. But it's like, no, those are the byproducts of doing anything of significance. The adversary is the voice that begs you to slow down because of those things. And if you can figure out in your own life how to create space between the two, how to separate the task and the discomfort often brought about by the task, there's nothing that will ever be able to slow you down. And look, I'm not saying that you walk around without ever utilizing the power of that brilliant mind you possess. One's ability to think is everything. But what I am saying is there is a time to shut it off. There is a time in which to avoid overthinking, we simplify. Action, reaction. One more mile, okay, end of story. 1 minute of jump squats next, roger that, period. It's taking the emotion out of the process, refusing to leave the door cracked for the inner dialogue that says, hey, maybe you don't do this. Maybe you slow down. Are you sure you can handle what's next? No, all of that is tuned out. It's assignment, go. Next, go. Next, go. You know this is the right thing. You did your thinking before grabbing the sword, shield, and stepping into the arena. Now guess what? It's instinct. It's doing what has to be done. And what has to be done hurts. And look, you didn't have to accept that. You didn't have to step in. You could have stayed home, but somewhere along the way, you looked in the mirror and said, the difficult path is the one with the value. And now here you are, face to face with hungry lions, clashing swords with your adversaries. There's no turning back now. Now is when you parse out pain from the objective. The pain is now part of the audience. It's not with you or in you. It's watching from above as you do what you came here to do. So yes, those swords clash, but the eyes remain focused on what's ahead. And yes, those lions roar, but that's background noise. When you simplify your world into objective and action, objective, action, objective, action, there is time for nothing but forward progress. And sometimes that is all that is required of us. In the face of adversity, in the face of pain, self-doubt, in the face of discomfort, can you break your world down into nothing but one single step forward? One more set, one more rep, one more session, one more attempt, just one more. No rocket science, no negotiation. There's nothing to figure out here. It's walking the path before you. It's the discipline to carry on. It's one more swing of the axe. Audience or no audience, lions or no lions, you are bound to the universe at your feet. And that simplified concentration is why you will succeed.

The road to this moment wasn't an easy one. There were times where you thought you knew, but simply didn't. There were plans made that drastically differed from the ones fate had prepared. There were days that made you question yourself, your beliefs, that made you ask, what is my purpose? Look, to live is to have felt these things, asked these questions, to have seen firsthand the discrepancy between what we draw up and how life unfolds. And I think about this discrepancy often. The swings and misses, they hurt. You know, that quick shiver you feel down your spine when thinking about the wrong turns made. The tugging at your heartstrings when reflecting back on things said, or perhaps worse, left unsaid. It's easy to get lost in that feedback loop, letting the past dictate the present, letting yesterday define today. But here's what I've come to see as the truth. To experience the things that make life

0: beautiful. We have to be vulnerable in a way we otherwise wouldn't. Open ourselves up to an unknown that, you know, we could have skipped altogether if we really wanted to. All that pain, all that hurt the past provided could very easily be the reason you shut down, the reason you play small. That hell you walk through could be your justification for never stepping out into the chaos of life again. That would, at first glance, appear to make sense. Seem ideal, even. But that pain could also be the reason you look around you and say, after all that, after experiencing everything life threw at me, I'm still here. And as I stand here now, I'm looking out at an array of possibility that is infinite. I'm equipped with an understanding and a worldview that was once foreign to me. I'm armed with a perspective that has changed my life for the better. By stepping out into the often dangerous, brutal, unforgiving world, I have elevated myself. And that has made all the difference. And while it may feel intuitive to run from a reiteration of yesterday's pain, it's wisdom that urges us to instead use that pain as a multiplier. The key to something more. Something miraculous. Not to cower because we once endured it, but to stand tall because we overcame it. And that's what we often miss. We can think back to the adversity, sure. But we're often unable to see how that adversity shaped us. Our own strength, it's never gonna scream out at us. It's never gonna let us know it's there. We have to take the time to acknowledge its presence. We have to peer over our shoulders to see how far we've traveled. We'll always have obstacles before us. But if we don't stop and assess, we won't see that the obstacles have gotten bigger. Not because life's gotten harder, but because our own evolution has permitted us to step into bigger arenas. It has equipped us to take on larger adversaries. A simple willingness to be vulnerable has become the flame that lit up your soul. So the question is, will you step out?
1: Take a lot, 'cause we were all so shy.
0: Will you see that vulnerability not as a strength? To love, it requires accepting a susceptibility to being hurt. To play the game requires an acceptance that you just might come up short. To bet on yourself means understanding that you might fall right on your face. To want more than you have now means acknowledging that you might be humbled along the way. This is what it means to live. Giving a piece of yourself in order to acquire that which means the most. The torturous, often counterintuitive willingness to step out into the darkness of night. When your heart races and your mind moves a million miles a minute, that's vulnerable. That is power. And it's an investment in a tomorrow that otherwise would not have been available to you. You are not your past. You are the wisdom derived from its lessons, the courage removed from its trials, and the hurt, that hurt that was perhaps at one point the only thing you felt. It's not your reason to shrink into yourself. It's your reason to step back out, to say to the universe, I have the strength to again dance with the unknown, to risk the short-term discomforts that life often hands out like candy in exchange for the chance years from now to look at your reflection and say, I got back up. I did the hard thing. I followed my heart. I wandered into that darkness to obtain the wondrous reality that is, for a time concealed, I did.
2: Listen up. 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Imagine that, but automatic. 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You're already shopping, you might as well get something back, right? Add the Capital One shopping extension today.
0: Did that. So love again. Grow again. Try again. Build again. Believe again. See again. Feel again. Step out into the world again. This is who you are. Underneath the fear and insecurity, underneath all those reasons to not go, there lives the beginning of the miracle that is life. And it won't be easy. The timing will never feel perfect, but the question will always exist. It will always exist within an arm's reach of where you stand. Can you be that vulnerable? Can you be that courageous? And not just when things are going well, but amidst the turmoil, the chaos, the self-doubt, when your memory only wants to play highlight reels

When our backs are against the wall, we're forced to become more. When the clock is ticking, we are tasked with finding answers that hide among us. It's in the darkness we find light, and while lost, we find ourselves. The paradox of life is that from our pain comes our purpose, our evolution, and our greatness. I love thinking back to about 2014, making my way around Boston, having just quit my job, essentially purposeless, clinging to a YouTube channel and a podcast idea that I would name Your World Within. And why? Why do I think back? Why does this mean everything to me? Well, because at the time, I knew nothing. I understood nothing. Nothing about speaking or media, audio, video, nothing about running a business. But more importantly, I knew very little about life and what's truly required to progress in a world with infinite moving parts. I didn't know that my lack of understanding is what made everything feel overwhelming and complex, and that it was up to me to simplify. I didn't know the extent to which I'd have to befriend failure. And that was the most eye-opening realization. Because when you gravitate towards a risk-free existence and you box yourself in, as I had for so long, of course you don't get the upside, but you also don't fail as dramatically either. You know, life was a simple game of cause and effect. Do work, get result, not much room for more than that. And so stepping outside that box in the way that I did changed some rules. I learned some things. First, you can spend time on something, you can exhaust energy on something, and get nothing in the short term for your efforts. And I mean nothing. Unless you count getting your pride stomped on. Unless you count your friends disappearing when you need them most. Unless you count self-doubt and a constant worry about not amounting to anything. I mean, these are very raw, very real human emotions. They tend to arise when we start something new, but in them is also the power. This is where the light bulb turns on and the path emerges. It's where I learn that we only get what we want when we endure what we don't. And what a foreign concept when you think about it, right? It's like, Eddie, take this mic. Go stand in front of this audience and pour your heart out. Your knees are shaking, chest is pounding, but dude, trust me, it'll be good for you. And funny enough, it was. It was because the fear in my stomach became the indicator that something new, something exciting, something more was around the corner. Like Pavlov's dog hearing that bell, anytime the fear kicked in, I could feel myself.

the sheer terror. And let's face it, that's what it feels like sometimes. It's an upgrade. Disguised as the monster that you think you should be running from. When it is, as I recently mentioned, the adversary you should befriend. We have to change our relationship with discomfort because our initial understanding, the one that comes stock in our minds, is never sufficient to build anything of significance. Its default setting is to preserve the now, not expand it. And so just like those stock speakers that came in my 1999 Ford F-150 when I was in my early 20s, let's rip it out. Let's customize. Let's upgrade the quality of the sound we hear and the things we say to ourselves. What an advantage it is to know that the hard things are what make us level up. To find that awareness. What a blessing that when life's difficulty startles and scatters the masses, you could be the one that remains, standing tall, seeking out the advantage amidst the commotion. Every little act of courage becomes more and more meaningful, powerful. But we must lose ourselves to find ourselves. We must embrace our fears if we are to become courageous. We must fail in order to succeed. And sure, sometimes the price seems steep. But I promise, not going costs more. Wishing costs more. If onlys cost more. So maybe for you, it isn't a YouTube channel or a speaking career. Maybe it's something totally different. But it is something. And should you bring yourself to pursue that which your heart pulls you to pursue, you'll have those moments of defeat where you're mad at yourself for leaving the comfort and safety of your previous world. You'll have times where you have no idea what to do, where you feel alone or stuck or unsure. The difference will be whether you see this as the invite you've been waiting for or the reason to turn around and settle for less. That's the question. How do you internalize all that emotion that will feel like it is consuming you? I couldn't believe how strong that temptation was to go back, nagging at me every day. Just come off the edge. Just be comfortable again. But as my old coach would say in college, when we're doing wall sits or something physically taxing, 15 seconds. You can do anything for 15 seconds. And isn't life just a culmination of 15-second windows? It's compartmentalizing the process. It's turning the difficult into the advantageous. You have the ability to not think like everyone else. You have it within you to rewire your previous conceptions of the world, to see darkness not as your reason to hide from conjured up monsters, but as your invitation to become the light. Remember that the best way to be more is to have the courage to put your back against the wall. And you won't want to in the moment. There will never be a perfect time. But committing to that vulnerability will release from within you the power, the strength, the greatness that has been for so long tucked away. By moving into the chaos, you are simultaneously creating the calm you always dreamed of. You're realizing the possibility that just needed the door left ajar to make its way into your world.

myself getting closer to something meaningful, to a higher version of myself. The pain is an invite.

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Don't you dare reach for your pocket, I told myself. In fact, take that phone and go put it in another room. Shut your internet off, set your devices to do not disturb, and think. Please, think. You are losing yourself to distraction. Or as Cal Newport puts it, you know, we're in a world that demands more thought, more deep work than ever before, while we all simultaneously become more and more incapable of that focus. And to me, it feels like more than a chuckle at our outrageous screen time or a self-deprecating joke about how reliant we are on our phones, the dopamine hit. You know, I think it's antithetical overall to what we need, to where we find our purpose. Which is a dichotomy that's frustratingly true with so many things. Like that balance. For me to have a digital business that means so much to me, that I'm so proud of, but also tiptoeing around that same digital world like it's a hungry lion capable of devouring me. Like that's a real feeling. It's water that's foundational for life, but in too large a quantity will kill. It's the sun that, while integral and responsible for this planet as we know it, also has no problem ending, you know, anything that's too openly exposed to its rays, to its heat. There's always a sweet spot between too much and not enough. Right? That happy medium, that intersection is why we're all here. Because when I don't take time to deeply think, when I lose the big picture, I remain in a cycle of routine. And sometimes that's great, right? Morning routine is great. I don't really have to think about it. I'm programmed. Things like driving a car, as Duhigg explains in The Power of Habit, your foot stepping on the gas. It's involuntary, and thank God for that. But one must be able to step outside that loop and ask the big picture questions. We have to make time to at least roughly chart the course. And it'll change. Life will present its obstacles, but we'll have at least parsed out what matters and what doesn't. When life is all habit and reflex, when you've lost the ability to examine the self because 1 minute alone with your thoughts is agonizing, well, you won't be able to see past the surface of who you are and what you're capable of. I want to be clear here, this is not me complaining about perhaps the most prosperous society ever to exist. This is me saying, you know, there are some dangers that we way too easily overlook. That when you outsource your thinking, you outsource your future. And it's not hard to fall into that trap. I just referenced the book Deep Work a few minutes ago. I think it's one of the most important books someone can read in this day and age. You know, Cal Newport talking about separating ourselves from distraction. And I remember the day I first listened to that book. I was sick, so I wasn't on my usual run. I was walking, and because of that, I felt this urge to, as the book was playing, to reach into my pocket and check for notifications. And it really was eye-opening. It's like, we are scared to completely immerse ourselves in solitude. But solitude is where we uncover so much. Silence is where we hear what our souls have to say. It's where we understand who we are. My favorite Joseph Campbell quote, "The cave you fear holds the treasure you seek." And man, I hate to say it, but I think being alone, even for a short period of time, is that monster lurking in the cave. You know, the one we're scared to confront, even though it's what we need. Solitude is the demon we are consistently masking in a constant influx of media and small talk and DMs and emails.
You know, that stuff has its value, but it's not real. In the sense that I find it disconnected from purpose. So here's something that I've been doing, and, you know, I would suggest that you give it a try. It's been certainly helpful in my life. And start small, even if it's 15 minutes, but take a walk by yourself. No phone. And it's challenging at first because, you know, you want to be consuming something, even if it's, you know, educational, valuable, still, right? No phone. Solitude. Think about life. Think about who you are. Think about what you've always wanted and where your current reality aligns. Think about how much you have and how lucky you are. Think about any or all of these things, but think. Let your mind go where, amidst the push and pull of life, you don't often let it wander. For example, some thoughts from my walk today. Some of it random, sporadic noise, some of it more valuable than others, but all of it valuable because the process in its entirety is valuable. You know, I spend some time thinking about the week ahead, the things I'm excited about and how to prepare for them, and realize one of them I didn't want to do. I then had that debate with myself, well, do I not want to do it because it doesn't align with my goals or because it makes me uncomfortable? Came to the conclusion that I think it's the latter, so it's staying in my schedule, but I'll reassess. I thought about Florida. I consistently think about how lucky I am to be down here after living in so many cold places. It's just such a beautiful environment and, you know, one that I don't take for granted. I thought about a statement I just heard from a professional athlete after his surgery, talking about how hard it was on him, but that he would rise from the ashes and he would have the best year of his life. And, you know, my mind went to one of the most important rules of leadership, that it's not about you or your rise or fall, right? To lead is to make it about the team, about the overall goal. And how grateful I was to come across that video, to see that and really dissect it. You know, sometimes the best ways we learn is by seeing what not to do, right? And I'll take that with me. I'll take that understanding with me on my own journey. Last thing I remember, I thought about some of the books I've been consuming. I've taken in an insane amount of books over the years, but I practically stopped reading physical books, right? And now I consume mostly on Audible or other audiobook methods. Made me wonder whether the value is equivalent. How much that varies from person to person, maybe something to research later, right? That's all I remember as I sit here now. But the point is, you know, this is stuff that if I don't immerse myself in solitude and break through the barrier of boredom, I don't get to. You know, and maybe you go through a week where you don't find much. But as the saying goes, right, one idea, one concept, one epiphany can truly change the dynamic of your life. It could change everything, right? There are answers just beyond the realm of distraction we operate in. Some of them pertain to trivialities like the audiobooks and the cold front. Some of them pertain to your goals and your development, who you are, where you're going, and how you'll get there. As Newport says, to simply wait and be bored has become a novel experience in modern life. And while his emphasis and focus is primarily on work and creating an environment to be productive, I want to suggest that it's not only our work that needs saving, but ourselves. We can't lose touch with what matters most. We can't become so shallow in our thoughts and our actions that the beauty remains buried away. There is something in you that's untapped, unfinished, raw talent or desire. There are pieces of you that need to be assembled. And if left alone, will wither away, unremarkably, quietly, and probably without your noticing. So my ask is that you think of this as more than, you know, me cheering on long walks. It's not about the walks, right? It's about time alone with yourself and what that opens up for you. It's about recognizing the spaces we need to carve out from the outside world.
so that when we re-enter the outside world, we know who we are. We understand where we're headed. We don't go where the wind blows. We are able, as the saying goes, to adjust our sails to get to our destination. All you need is more time with you.

There's a quote from Naval Ravikant. He says, the closer you are to the truth, the more silent you become inside. Found that interesting. I got an email recently from someone asking for my thoughts about their being overlooked for a promotion at their work. They say that they're dedicated, they work hard, they show up and execute. So what does the act of being overlooked mean? Well, like so many things, it's contextual, but let's play with it, right? What does feedback ever really mean? It means what you decide it does. Here's how I see the act of being overlooked, as this person expresses. Let's look at it as an iceberg. That rejection as a floating block of ice in the Atlantic, and the top, the piece that's exposed and above water, the smaller piece, is your chance to look around and self-reflect. To ask why. Where are the places I could strengthen myself? The gaps I could close and the spaces I could occupy. You know, disappointment, it causes us to self-reflect, and that can be a valuable thing. There are often tangible, quantifiable reasons we didn't hit the mark, and I think that top of the iceberg is our recognition that we have things to do, places to go, and what better a time than now to start moving in that direction. Now, the part of the iceberg underneath the water, supporting all that, there has to be a foundation of self-belief, of self-trust. Not only a hardness and understanding that you are not defined by rejection, but also a certainty that things will work out. That you might have to stumble, fall, even aimlessly wander for a set period of time. But when your focus is on a particular North Star and you are serious about it, committed to it, you'll find a way. And being overlooked in any capacity is not defining, because right now is not an end. You decide where the end is. And there just so happens to be a lot of space between that point and where you stand now. The vast majority of an iceberg exists under the surface, and that's valuable here because I believe that the differentiator when it comes to success and failure is how one internalizes the process and their place within it. If you know you're going to succeed, if you are confident in yourself and who you are, then the little wins and losses along the way tend to mean less. Getting overlooked in any capacity is a nice little bit of feedback, but in the grand scheme of things, it doesn't hold the weight we tend to give it when we're less sure of ourselves and the process. So let's get back to the quote. The closer you are to the truth, the more silent you become inside. Well, here Naval is stating in one of his podcast episodes that the wiser someone becomes, the more quiet or stoic they become. Referring to the character that I allude to all the time in this podcast, the loudest person at the table, right? Always talking or seeking attention. Often this character is overcompensating for something. And that's what Naval is, in my opinion, properly stating. But I want to hijack the quote a little bit, because I think this applies to our own mental chatter as well. When we are sure of ourselves and what we're doing, the internal dialogue is reduced. When we believe ourselves to be correct and in line with our values and our vision, the mind tends to be calmer. And I can use this YouTube channel and podcast as an easy example. Right, I have self-belief when it comes to my ability to do this. I've invested years and years and believe that over time it's become a strength of mine. So when that inevitable negative feedback or comment comes in, which happens, right? It's the internet.
I take it for what it is. It's the tip of the iceberg. I assess whether there's any value to be extracted, and if there is, I put it in my back pocket. But the point is, I then move on. Because underneath the surface, under that tip of the iceberg, there is such a substantial amount of self-belief and determination in the process that negativity, it means very little. It doesn't define me. And that's the point that I aspire to cling to. And conversely, as counterintuitive as it seems, I think we should be the same way with positive feedback. Right? Like when nice things are said, it makes us feel good and we should be grateful, sure. But the idea is the same. Examine, pocket the feedback, and move on. Because if we rely too extensively on good feedback for our self-worth and our sense of identity, it's going to be hard to avoid doing the same thing when the other stuff comes in. It's about having a vision and trusting yourself, right? This is not you versus the world. This is you versus you, and we can't forget that. It's a person committed, determined, on fire in their purpose, collecting data along the way to something greater. And look, sometimes that data comes in the form of being overlooked. It highlights ways you need to make yourself stronger and better. But sometimes it validates and recognizes your greatness, the value you're already adding to the world. Either way, you're moving forward because it's who you are. And as long as you tell yourself you're going to win, and those 2 feet underneath you haven't stopped moving, you're putting yourself in position to capitalize on all the opportunity life has to provide. You are going to see the compounding of all those steps you took. The ones you took when it hurt, and the ones you took when it didn't. When you were sure and when you weren't. When you had all the energy in the world, and when you barely got yourself through. All those times, they mean something. And it's the ability and desire to move forward regardless that becomes the determining factor. If you know that, the mind can be at peace. Life is happening for you, not to you. The obstacles become much needed information, and the victories further contribute to your momentum. It's all moving you closer to where you need to be. There's a saying by Steve Martin. He says, be so good they can't ignore you. And that's not a point, it's a process, an evolution. It takes time, it takes patience, it takes self-belief. But trusting that mountaintop you're chasing also comes with a great sense of security, that this epic adventure is yours and yours alone. It comes with discovery, growth, joy, sadness, and everything in between, but it is yours. And if you sign that dotted line, it doesn't matter if you are overlooked in some capacity. No person or external event can take away what you know in your soul to be true.

sometimes the inspiration doesn't come to you. No, sometimes you have to go out and find it. When it hurts the most, when the deck seems stacked against you, when the road to travel seems to be longer than you can endure. These are the times we're tasked, not with waiting, but with creating. And those lows, they become highs because they force us to self-assess, to look around and say, I don't want to feel this way anymore. I'm done tolerating X, accepting Y, associating with Z, and so a bridge must be created to something. And your question is simply, what's that something going to look like? Here's what's interesting. Knowing what you don't want is often the beginning. It breathes life into a first step. Maybe you look up and you have no idea what step 2000 or 3000 looks like, and that's perfectly okay. You don't need to know exactly where you're headed, exactly what the top of the mountain will look like. What took me forever to figure out is knowing that here isn't right for you, wherever here is enough, because it is the beginning. The engine that makes it all work. You don't owe explanations. Apologies aren't required of you. All you needed was that feeling in your stomach that more is out there, and perhaps you've been depriving yourself of it for a tad too long. You just need to leave scarcity behind and train your eyes to find the abundance you exist within. The other day I saw a quick interview Tiger Woods was giving. And I'm not really a big golf guy, but when the greats talk, I listen. And those who have been following him know that he's had kind of a rocky past, right? A very public family situation, to injuries, surgeries, a recent car accident. And you can only want someone like that to rise from the ashes, right? I feel like everyone's rooting for him to rediscover the dominance he once possessed. And basically in this interview, the interviewer's asking him about day one of the Masters, where Tiger played well enough to make the cut. You know, he survived day one and was about to continue the tournament into the weekend, but it certainly wasn't the best golf he's ever played. And so upon reflecting on it, he says, and I'm paraphrasing, things aren't the way I'd like them to feel, but I've given myself a chance. And I love the way that sounded, right? Not just because it came from a man who's been metaphorically battling uphill for what feels like some time now, but because it's how we all reemerge from our adversity. It doesn't matter what happened yesterday. Your past, all of it, the ups and downs, the bumps and bruises, they've all brought you here. And if life is one giant tournament, you've made the cut. You get to play in your Masters. Tomorrow is coming. And it brings with it the chance to right the ship, to discover the undiscovered, to find yourself again. By showing up today, you've given yourself a chance, and that is the most powerful thing one can possess, a chance. I think too often we look at what we don't have. We spend our time focusing on the holes, the blank spaces, the gaps. Instead of looking at the opportunity we've created to pivot wherever we deem necessary, the flexibility is the asset.
but only valuable when we recognize and utilize it. And yeah, that can feel like a tall order when we are not at our best. When we're operating at a level that, let's say, is less than ideal. It's easy to see all the problems we're going through as supporting evidence that the world is bigger than us, that we are outmatched by life. But really, all these things that have come together to create our current state, they're nothing more than life providing you a chance, an opportunity to turn the page. And I'm a tiger. You know, those lows, those setbacks, and perhaps even the personal anguish one would assume would accompany those things, they've given him the gift of now. And he recognizes that. Just like everything that has paved the way for you has done the same. It's created the conditions from which you can now grow, further evolve. Providing a little nudge towards those things we need to do, but maybe sometimes drag our feet a little too long. So when the world throws you curveballs, how about seeing this situation as a chance to hit off speed, to step up to the plate and make something of what we thought was misfortune? When one trades, it's happening to me, for it's happening for me, you're presented advantages that were previously unavailable. They weren't there. And not because they didn't exist. They weren't there because they weren't recognized. Because perhaps you saw the very thing that could help you as the thing that would hurt you. But regardless, here you are, sharpened by the mistakes you made and shaped by the lessons you learned. You are here, not to relive the past, but to create a new reality, write a new chapter, walk a new path. You are here. And wherever next happens to be, let it unfold. Because you chose it. Let it evolve because it's who you are. Leave the stands and make your way to the stage where, sure, the stakes are higher, but so is the upside. I often talk about the power of looking over our shoulders at those highs and lows from time to time. Not because they have power over us, but because they have made us powerful. Look at all you've endured. See all that you've overcome. And for what? Well, to put it simply, for the gift currently at your fingertips. The chance to say years from now that, sure, you lost yourself. Things became chaotic, confusing, convoluted. Maybe you were unsure. Maybe at times you even felt alone. But those times, the same times that could have kept you down, instead reminded you what you were capable of becoming. You don't get the light at the end of the tunnel without walking through the darkness. And so to remember that all this has unfolded to bring about something beautiful on the other side, well, that just might be the perspective that you've needed, that you've left behind. The world will only give you what you ask for. And so right here, right now, instead of accepting a continuation of your past, how about demanding an evolution of yourself?
that game of life awaits. And so for your sake and the world's, don't be afraid to play.

She had a picture framed on the table that said, "Make today amazing." Placed there to remind her just how much of life is a choice. How much we get to decide. It symbolizes that on our worst days, life hands us lessons. And on our best days, the highs of existence. During our low points, currency. And during our high points, the chance to cash it all in. Yeah, make today amazing. Because today's are few and far between. Today's are not an inconvenience, nor an obligation. Today's are what it's all about. Today is the big show. The answers we look for. The destinations we long for. Today is a place of dreams. That is, if you choose to leave room in your world for dreaming. Today is the beginning of wherever next is for you. A chance to see the new and normalize it. To stretch, to reach further out and pull impossible a little closer into your orbit. You can do that. And while one often can't control what they are given, they can control what becomes of what they are given. Like architects and designers engineering what will be and what the malleable world around them will become. When one raises their standards, life seems to accommodate. Because believing it means acting the part, means making the changes, means the external world makes room, means your identity is reinforced, and so the cycle goes. By making today amazing, you are making yourself more. Decisions are the beginning of all things. See, very rarely is the tool in and of itself the differentiator. It's the vision that pulls us through. And if you take something arbitrary, say a hammer, there's no way to, based upon its existence, determine what it will mean or what will become of it. A hammer can be an agent of chaos. It can smash and shatter and destroy. It can be the thing used to tear down. Or it can be what built. It can connect. It can alter and redefine so that something, when all is said and done, is brought into an existence that never was. It was never the tool. It was how the eyes viewed the tool. It was the vision that designated the roles that made today amazing. And the reason we all need this reminder, as far as I can tell, is because the difficult things just so happen to be the meaningful things. Because we are fighting not against some little rule or idea we picked up along the way. We are fighting against our DNA, against thousands and thousands of years of evolution. Because the fear that kept our ancestors alert and alive now in a totally new world keeps us contained and our talents minimized. The approval of others that kept us safe and secure as we once traveled the landscape in small groups hunting and gathering, well, now it keeps us needlessly looking over our shoulders and craving acceptance. The unknowns that kept us out of the dark cave with the predator living in its shadows now keeps us confined.
looking out at life's potential through self-made windows. We need to be reminded to make today amazing, because those things are quite the adversaries. Because our default is to just let the ship sail. Our default is to simply survive. After all, that is the standard and the rule by which living things abide. Make it another day. But I believe you are more than a living thing. The godlike ability to not just exist in a world, but create new ones is a miracle. Both a blessing and a responsibility. To drive towards a more fulfilled you, a happier you, a healthier you, a more complete you. But one must first become aware that around them exist the pieces required to build something never before seen. The vehicle to those far-off places that were once only dreams, thoughts, illusions. I've always believed that if it means something to you, it's not stupid. It warrants exploration. For even if the thought doesn't end up being all it was cracked up to be, even if it's not the destination, but only a stop along the way, it still pushes you to the next thing, and the next thing, and the next thing. It still moves you forward in this beautiful game of life. So decide. Decide to make today amazing. Choose to make it better. Let the obstacles lift you up and the momentum carry you towards something meaningful. When others stop and find reasons to doubt themselves, how about you find this small win buried, tucked away underneath it all? The little key that may do nothing more than get you through that next door. After all, sometimes that's what life's about. Picking up your head when it's most difficult and finding the next door to walk through. And the magic is knowing you can always do that. Because there always exists both the doorway and the key, but we must be willing to find it. That's the obvious thing about those doors. The right ones will open, but they require we find the strength to approach them. They require that we seek out amazing. And so with this in mind, what is the next chapter like for you? Are you currently enduring one of life's winters? Are you navigating those inevitable valleys of despair, in which the value is in finding that single ray of light amidst the storm? Looking within yourself for the courage to take one more step forward, and another, and another. Are you seeking out that spark that will reignite the fire in you? Because it's there. So long as you choose to make today amazing. Maybe you've climbed yourself out. Maybe you're looking for whatever's next, the new evolution. Seeking to follow your heart and continue the beautiful progression that is life. Let the external world support that vision. Choose to see the detail not as trivial, but as the answers. The tools that will lift you up and support what you are building, it's there. She had a picture framed on the table that said, "Make today amazing." Placed there to remind her how much of life is a choice. Because in a world of options, what a gift to choose the journey of a lifetime. What a ride that awaits, so long as you decide to step in. There's a quote attributed to Lincoln. He says, "Be sure to put your feet in the right place, then stand firm." The other day I was listening to Dan Carlin's podcast called Hardcore History.
which, side note, is an incredible podcast. Guy's a brilliant storyteller. And as I was listening, there's a specific idea that I wanted to dive into, an idea that I believe if we make an effort to understand and fully commit to, is capable of changing our lives. But first, some quick context, right? So Dan starts off this episode called King of Kings, talking about the Battle of Thermopylae in the year 480 BC in ancient Greece. It's that famous story that a lot of us know where King Leonidas leads that small army, which includes 300 Spartans, against this massive Persian military force that's invading. And the quick version is essentially Xerxes, who's the king of the Persian Empire and in charge of that massive army, tells the much smaller Spartan force that if they lay down their weapons, if they submit to him and let, you know, the Persians pass, no harm will be inflicted upon them. They'll be free to go about their lives. And here's the famous line. In response to the Persian command to lay down their weapons, the Spartans respond, "Malon labe," which means, "Come and take them." It's the Spartans' way of saying, look, the only way we're laying these weapons down is if you rip them from our cold, dead hands. Right? With everything on the line, the odds stacked against them, the ground beneath them basically shaking from the march of a far superior fighting force moving directly towards their location, they would not let go of their principles. They were fighting for something bigger than them. And I couldn't stop thinking about this idea long after I hit pause on the episode. I guess I was awestruck by the power of living life with that type of conviction. Because I know in my soul that's a North Star I should be gravitating towards. We all should. The strength to be unrelenting with regard to that which we care about. The aforementioned quote from Lincoln about finding the right place for our feet and then holding steady. With everything you have, all that you are, holding firm. I just couldn't get that out of my head. And then it came to me that that invading force represents so much in our personal lives. So many things. One example being the difficult or adverse circumstances, our trying times. When you're most likely to concede that perhaps you're no bigger than that world around you. Maybe life is a movie and I'm merely the audience. My job is to clap, laugh, gasp, or cry. I'm a cog in a wheel, a line in a script, powerless. In which case, you should be reminded of Viktor Frankl's famous observation that everything can be taken from a man but one thing. The last of the human freedoms, to choose one's attitude in any given set of circumstances, to choose one's own way. In other words, the outside world may change, it may evolve, but it will never have power over how you choose to internalize and view what's happening. That's innately yours. So when the circumstances feel like they demand more than you can give, when they suggest you leave your interpretation of life behind, the correct response is, as the Spartans defiantly said, come and take it. That army could represent a pushback against your values, the pillars of your individual foundation that you feel, amidst all the pressure, tempted to let go of. After all, it's easier to retreat than stand toe-to-toe with others. It's easier to abandon than it is to defend, at least in the short term. But as Victor Hugo writes, you have enemies, good.
That means you've stood up for something sometime in your life. The enemies, obviously not being the point. I'm a believer in the conservation of enemy approach to life. Allies just pragmatically get you a lot further. But here's the reality. Anyone who stands for something will undoubtedly create divide. They'll be criticized and condemned. And when one feels the pressure of that criticism, they must understand that it does not invalidate who they are or their worldview. That is yours. You are the only one who can give up or relinquish that control. So as the Spartans said, come and take it. And then lastly, my thoughts went to the little things that make us who we are. Those tiny pieces of ourselves that we, little by little, one by one, over time give away. The concessions that fade into the background as we evolve to fit in so that we don't stand out. As Emerson beautifully put it, to be yourself in a world that is constantly trying to make you something else is the greatest accomplishment. And so that attacking army just might be the universe attempting to mold you to it. Perhaps not all at once, but more like that frog placed in water and put on the stove, with the heat increasing so slowly over time that he doesn't realize the heat will soon overtake him. Externalities do not dictate. They are objects in need of meaning, and you are the architect here. If it means something to you, it's worth holding on to during the difficult times and the easy times. When it's popular and when it's not, there is value within you specific to you, a value that must be nurtured in order to expand. Others can't and won't see that. The world around you may even, with all its complexities, seek to suppress it. But that flame is there. It's there and it's yours. And to anyone or anything looking to extinguish its light, come and take it. After all, what is a life if not one lived on your own terms? The goal is not to simply exist, but to define the plane on which you'll evolve, to devise your own parameters. Be yourself as that world looks to make you something else. So here's to digging deep, to finding within yourself the courage to stand up to the great armies of chaos, conflict, adversity, and their perpetual conquest. To remember how strong you are, how much control you have as you navigate the unknowns and redefine the right nows. Don't let your strength be the thing you give away. Don't let your heart be what gets left behind. Don't let your thoughts become illusions of what could have been if only you'd held on. And look, I'm not saying it's easy. In fact, I know that the meaningful road will necessarily be the one that requires the most of us. That makes us question who we are and where we're going. It will ask that when our minds race with doubt and our knees shake with fear,

So the next time life demands that you fall back or bow down, the next time chaos emerges in the distance and asks only that you lay down your arm, here's to being strong enough, certain enough, courageous enough to say one thing and one thing only: come and take them.

Around 2011, I hurt my left arm and had to get surgery. So for a while, I was pretty limited as far as what I could do with my upper body. And that's really when I fell in love with running. I started doing it almost every day. Sometimes those long runs outside clear my mind, sort of reset a little bit. And sometimes I'd mix it up, hop on the treadmill and do my favorite workout, which was a pyramid, right? Where you break 10 minutes into four segments, 4, 3, 2, and 1, increasing in intensity with each segment. And then you start over. And that's where this whole idea comes from. It's this treadmill workout that I want to talk about because there's a little ritual I picked up that I still implement to this day, and it was simple. At the very end of my workout or my run, I would always add 22 seconds. My lucky number twice, 2 and 2. So for example, if I told myself, you know, the workout's going to be, you know, 3 pyramids or 30 minutes, I would stop running at 30 minutes and 22 seconds. And if I told myself it was gonna be an hour, I'd stop at 1 hour in 22 seconds, always tacking on that 22. And I don't really remember the first time I started doing it or even why, but like so many things, that 22 second period organically became a habit, sort of evolved to take on a life of its own and would come to symbolize for me a little challenge. The idea that the end is never really the end. And no matter how tired I was or how bad I wanted to stop, especially when you can see that finish line in reach, I could always squeeze out a little more. But like, there's always something extra to give. And you could certainly go down that 22-second rabbit hole, right? Just 22 more seconds. And then you finish that and you realize you can do just 22 more and just 22 more. It's like this never-ending spotlight into how incredible we are as humans. That our stopping points almost always are constructed. Rarely is there not an extra 22 seconds or 22 somethings we can endure. And not only that, I think there's a case to be made that our growth occurs in that final push. There's a ton of value, hidden away in there. The stretching of the mind and body, the last rep that breaks down the muscle, the last few seconds of that run that force the lungs to work their hardest, exhausting that last bit of energy and focus, you know, studying for an exam. Maybe that's where you confirm your comprehension and understanding of the subject matter. It's like when we are pushing ourselves just outside the limits we drew up, we are simultaneously expanding those limits. And so over the years, I've adopted that mentality. And I look at myself in the mirror now and I can see it. I'm not the same person I was a decade ago. Those little decisions to add on 22 seconds, they stack up, and they stack up in a unique way. Because it's not necessarily about the time. It's not the same benefit that, say, an hour every morning at the gym would bring. You know, obviously that would be incredibly valuable, but in a different way.

I'm talking about mentally, an armor that we come to wear, an identity that gets materialized. It's how you see yourself and how you see the world. You understand how manufactured our parameters are. And I get it, we have to stop somewhere, sure. But it's an acknowledgement that those somewheres are fiction. They are arbitrary. You weren't made to exist within them, but to stretch them, to recreate them. And that's an endeavor that is always uncomfortable. But as far as I can tell, always worth it. The strength to go a little bit further than initially intended or designed is what will place you in a league of your own. And that's where I wanted to start, by bringing attention to the idea that there's always an extra 22 seconds, and you are always capable of obtaining it. That is yours. Whether you choose to see it or not, it's an option. It's always an option. Which sort of connects us to my next thought. If I know that's who I am, someone that fights for that 22 seconds, if I know that's what I'm capable of, and that's what lights me up, what about those times in my life when I had no desire to reach for the extra 22? Because sitting here, I can think of plenty. I can think of times when there was dissonance between my identity and my actions. Here's a quick story, right? This was a shift in my life and my understanding of reaching for that little bit more. Right, when people ask me about my process, right, what I'm building or where I see myself in X number of years, I tell them I'm playing the long game, right? Like, I'll sacrifice some short-term wins now to continue forward with a plan that I believe wholeheartedly will transform from linear to exponential, right? It's like Gary Vee's motto. You're young, you have time. And impact is not about succeeding at 34. It's about flourishing at 45 and 55 and 65 and 75. Like, that's fun to me. That's the exciting game to play. And it's methodical. The challenge is, you know, as you're locked into this big picture plan, you have to pass a lot of shiny objects along the way. A lot of, hey, look at them over there. Maybe I should be doing that too. That work for her? Will it work for me? Right? Sometimes you forget to trust yourself and stay the course. And so a few years ago, I felt this pressure to pivot, to adjust focus. Right? I'd been, you know, talking with some mentors of mine who were, you know, very successful in their individual fields and passions. And I thought, hey, you know what? It's time for me to start focusing less on the craft and more on monetizing the craft, right? The dinero side of things, which is great and it's healthy, but here's the catch. As long as you're doing it in a way that aligns with who you are. And so a few months go by and I found myself living in this overly sized and priced condo on the beach that I was gonna use to impress clients. You know, making products that didn't excite me. Talking to people I didn't really want to be talking to, living a life that was not my own, I'd lost myself, right? My love is storytelling. It's capturing life's seemingly overlooked secrets. That's what I get excited about in the morning. That's the value I want to share with the world. And look, money is important. It's necessary. It's freedom. But for me, it can't be about the money or I lose the drive, right? And here's the point I'm making where it all comes together. What I found is that when you're a stranger in your own body, there's almost no incentive to push for that little extra. It's like, who cares about fighting for 22 seconds? I'm so misaligned, I don't even want to be here.
right? That is the red flag. That's the indicator that it's time to adjust. Because if I'm someone who wants more, who pursues and acquires more, and I don't feel the urge to do so, you know, it's time to change. And I broke the lease, put everything I had in a car, went on a little 3-month excursion, realigned. And if I'm not willing to suffer through that little extra to go above and beyond, it's not for me. And so that's a big example, but it obviously manifests in smaller ways as well. Yes, you are someone who can and will chase down the beauty in life, who will transform that little extra into something meaningful, but you also have to position yourself and the world around you to make it possible. And when you don't feel that hunger inside, and this is the point you need to understand, it's not you, it's not broken hardware, it's not that you innately lack drive or confidence, it's that you need to rearrange the scenario, you need to find alignment. Because I promise you, if you want something enough, you'll be willing to fight for it, to hurt for it, to break boundaries for it. But you must first make sure that you're pointed at something you want, something that moves you. And here's the part where I remind you of all those things you've already overcome in your life, of all the times you thought your tank was empty, but you found a way, all the times you were hurting but kept moving, all the times you were broken but put yourself back together. We are not told in school or at work how resilient we are. We're not told that we often stop thousands of 22-second periods short. We aren't told that we're living at a 30% capacity, operating at a fraction of our potential. We don't even realize the little miracles we've created along the way. A strong purpose and a willingness to stretch yourself as you pursue it will change your life. And that's not hyperbole, that is fact. If you want what you've never had, then push yourself further than you've ever gone. And we're talking little stressors, expanding one step at a time, until you eventually look over your shoulder and see the miles you've traveled.

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2: From CBC News, The World This Hour, I'm Helen Mann. Finance Minister François-Philippe Champagne is expected to meet with his U.S. counterpart Scott Bessent on the sidelines of a G20 meeting that is currently underway in North Carolina. While U.S. and Canadian officials haven't completely severed talks on trade, the rhetoric has become increasingly combative.
3: We're not at war with Canada. How are we going to be at war with Canada? What are they going to take their two submarines from the Edmonton Mall and sic them on us?
2: Treasury Secretary Bessent accuses Prime Minister Mark Carney of using the trade dispute for political advantage.
3: He came to power on a anti-American, anti-Trump agenda. And, you know, I will say that they were offered the best trade deal of any country on the globe, and he chose to walk away from it at the last minute.
2: Ottawa is set to impose reciprocal tariffs on $20 billion worth of U.S. imports beginning next week. The trade war is among several issues on the minds of Canadian voters today. Three federal by-elections are happening in ridings in Quebec, BC, and Ontario. The CBC's Angie Seth looks at what to watch for.
4: What's going to be interesting is where the Liberals are going to land in each of these three by-elections. In Toronto and Beaches East York, it looks pretty likely that the Liberals will be able to take the riding. But we're really watching to see what's going to be happening in Quebec as well as in BC. In Quebec, that's said to be one of the most competitive races here. It's really going to be a war, if you will, or a race between the Liberals and the Bloc Québécois. The Bloc Québécois want to gain back their support. But BC as well. This is the riding in North Vancouver. If you recall, Liberal MP John Wilkinson was the former MP in that riding. Quebec and BC are really going to be those two tight races. The Liberals are going to need to at least win one of those, barring that they do win Toronto, in order to get that majority government. Angie Seth, CBC News, Toronto.
2: Nepali officials confirm more than 900 people have died following last week's Himalayan floods. Rescuers are racing to free hundreds of workers believed to be trapped in tunnels at several hydropower projects. The Nepali Army says search and rescue teams are using controlled blasts, excavators, and searchlights to clear mud and water. Teams recovered four bodies after entering three tunnels. Across the region, 4,400 people remain missing, including 31 Canadians. In the Grand Canyon, flash floods have killed at least two people. At least 15 others are missing. Dozens of hikers had to be airlifted to safety over the weekend. Asher Furidi is with the American Red Cross.
5: It was a very intense experience for some people escaping the floodwaters. And one of the couples that I talked to, as they were being evacuated, they could see that the bridges that they had crossed just like 15 minutes earlier had been washed away by the floodwaters.
2: Officials say the flash flood was triggered by a series of storms on Saturday. It forced evacuations and knocked out the only water pipeline serving tourists and residents. The search is on for Canada's first ever Eurovision performer. The application portal is now open for Canadian citizens and permanent residents aged 18 or older. Helen Surgener reports.
6: Maybe no money. We'll be trying to run for Canada.
7: Vancouver rapper Baby No Money told a crowd he wants in.
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7: Jennifer Detman is CBC Radio Canada's head of delegation for the Eurovision Song Contest. She says everyone who submits an application will be asked to include two videos, one personal statement sharing their love for the show, and one live, unaltered performance. Eurovision Song Contest rules say all submissions must include lyrics, and Canada's song will be both English and French. CBC Radio Canada will talk to industry experts to narrow down the applications to a shortlist. Those who make it will have their videos shared online. Then Canadians will vote. So will an industry jury. And together, they'll select the winning artist by the end of the fall. Helen Surgener, CBC News, Toronto.
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9: welcome you to the Maria Acute Hour, coming to you live every Thursday, 5 p.m. Eastern Standard Time on 4680Q.ca. And it's always fun for me to be here and spend this hour discussing what's new in the business world, real estate, stocks, bonds, gold, you name it. But, you know, I think the biggest thing that's happened is that the Bank of Canada actually has lowered the interest rate by 0.25%. So, and, you know, we're going to see what that really means for us. Certainly, Doug Ford is welcoming the cut in the interest rates, which happened yesterday. And so what we can do is we can actually listen to Queen's Park and what they've said over there about all of this. So let me just get it fired up. We'll see what they say about all of this. Here we go. Let's hear.
10: Doug Ford has been very outspoken in his criticism of the Bank of Canada's policy on interest rates. Colin DeMello joins us live from Queen's Park. And Colin, the Premier spoke after that rate cut today. What was his reaction?
11: Yeah, the Premier was pretty overjoyed to hear about this interest rate cut. He said he'll continue to thank the Bank of Canada for every further interest rate cut that they deliver on. But the Housing Minister today also said that the interest rates were having a direct impact on Ontario's ability to build 1.5 million homes by 2031. The Housing Minister Paul Calandra indicated that those high interest rates really sent a chill through the entire construction sector in Ontario. Some developers, he said, were unable to get financing they needed to really back some of the projects that the province needs to build all of those homes to bring down the price of housing in Ontario. Now, there's a certain giddiness among the Ford government as they hope that this interest rate cut will be the beginning of a resurgence of construction in Ontario.
12: As they increased it 10 times in a very short period of time, we expect them to start cutting it as quickly as they raise the interest rates. I believe that when you lower the interest rates, the homes will pop up like mushrooms all over the place.
13: When the interest rates stopped climbing, there was some optimism, and I'm very relieved. I don't want to overstate it, but I'm very relieved that we've got this 25 basis point cut, and it seems that the trend will be to lower rates. I think this will help unleash a lot of activity that has been waiting on the sidelines.
11: It's unclear how many cuts are needed or how long in order for that construction to really start to revitalize itself. The one report here at Queen's Park indicated that the province would need to increase housing construction by 66% every single quarter in order to meet that goal of 1.5 million homes by 2031. Alan.
9: And that means how many homes do they have to make in a day? That's ridiculous. There's no such thing, you know. And you know what? I'm very happy about the discount. I'm happy, and I think it might stimulate some things, but I'm not holding my breath on any of this. I'm not holding my breath on any of this because it's the federal government playing games with us, and I'm not happy when they start to play games with us, you know? So we're just going to continue looking at what's going on in the world of real estate, and you know, will this single cut make waves in Canada's housing market? What do you think it's going to make a difference in people going out and buying houses, in contractors and developers building more buildings? What do you think? I'd love to hear from you. If you think any of this is going to make a difference. Now, me, I don't think it's going to make a difference at this time. It can't. We're just starting to see. We're going to see if, in fact, anything is going to change. I'm holding my breath. I don't know if anything's going to change. Let's see what it means for housing and mortgages with the
14: always the question
9: rate.
14: With the housing market. However, those who are paying especially close attention to today's news by the Bank of Canada include folks with a fixed variable rate mortgages, not fixed actually, as well as people who are considering buying a home. For these people, today's news marks a significant turning point.
15: There's an amazing opportunity for parents that want to help their kids. People are worried about their kids not getting into the market.
16: Shy and nervous.
17: Realtor Shay Warrington is showing a triplex steps from the beach. This one will move fast.
15: We've got pent-up demand and we've had no inventory. So I put something up 24 hours ago and I've had 40 showings. I was in multiples last night, a 999 bungalow, had seven offers, 450 over ask. So the market's live.
17: Warrington is predicting a busier than usual summer thanks to the first interest rate cut by the Bank of Canada in 4 years.
18: A quarter point really doesn't make much difference, but it's psychologically, it's in the right direction, and people will start to think that interest rates are going to go down more.
17: Giving buyers the confidence they need to make a move. Even consider building the home of their dreams, says this contractor.
19: People heard about this, that the Bank of Canada was going to lower their interest rates, and they're already loosening up. So it's going to be, I think it's going to be beneficial for everyone.
17: In January, Royal LePage found 10% of 1,500 Canadians polled said they would be ready to begin house hunting after a 25 basis point cut by the central bank.
20: It's enough to say, now I can go out, get a lower mortgage. I can afford this house.
17: Mortgage broker Ronald Alfonso is telling clients now could be a good time to consider buying a home.
20: A quarter percent on, say, a $500,000 mortgage works out to about $100 a month. It's not huge, but it's a good start. 6 months or a year from now, it will be a significant drop and your mortgage rates will drop.
14: So the real impact of the interest rate cut could still be to come. It will be gradual. And Alan, unfortunately, I leave you with a less than desirable thought. As our mortgage broker points out, if the mortgage rates were to drop significantly, then a seller's market will be triggered. And what does that mean? Well, that means bidding wars and higher home prices. So lots of elements to consider.
21: That's sort of Toronto in a nutshell a lot of the time, isn't it? Thank you so much, Karen.
9: That seems to be our housing market now, right? So let's look at this. So the Bank of Canada's first interest rate cut in over 4 years on Wednesday and will have a psychological impact on the Canadian housing market. Of course it will, but don't get caught. Because this person who, like we just heard them say someone put in a bid of $450,000 over asking, are the people crazy to do that? So what's going to happen when the rates start going up again? You won't be able to afford that house. No one should ever pay above asking. That's a no-no. You go and you try and find the house of your dreams within your budget. Do not fall for this. This is what happened. Is people were paying over price, then they get caught when the interest rate goes up. You don't think this is a game again? This is a game, guys, I'm going to tell you right now. This is all part of the game of bankrupting people and bankrupting Canadians. Don't fall for it. I spoke about this in 2020. Nobody listened. And here we are back again with all this silly stuff going on, okay? So the Bank of Canada cut its key policy rate, which informs the rates Canadians pay on loans like mortgages, by 25 basis points to 4.75%. It's not that much of a difference, guys. Don't get caught up. Just do your, take your pencil, sharpen your pencil, write down exactly what you can afford and what you can't. And don't get caught up that you're going to be able to sell your property for more money. Be aware of the other thing that the Liberals did. Didn't they say now? If you sell your house, you're going to have to give them a higher amount of money because you made a profit. Be careful what's going on here. The games are being played. And if you don't see it or you don't understand it, I feel sorry for you, because really, I look at it and I can see all the games that are being played to all the Canadians and with all the Canadians and all the provinces. So Canadians have not had a rate cut from their central bank since the early days of the pandemic, says James Laird, co-CEO of RateHub.ca. This is a huge move that we are now into a declining rate environment. Well, I hope it is. We'll see. We'll see. I'm not holding my breath. In general, the higher the Bank of Canada's benchmark rate sits, the more Canadians who are taking out or renewing mortgages will pay on a monthly basis. That's what's happened to me. My dear God, I'm paying 11%, 12% on first mortgages. And that, this brings all it back to me when I bought my first house in 1988 and my first mortgage was 11%. My second mortgage was 13%. I borrowed a third mortgage and then I put in my own $5,000 that I had at that time. So we're just repeating it again, and that was 1988. I feel sorry for the people who lost their homes in 2008. And now we're going to see what happened. Basically, this spring market that usually, traditionally, is very brisk with people buying and selling homes. The fact that the feds did not lower the interest rates at that, they were squeezing the market again. So the people, there's so many people that are declaring bankruptcies and are going into foreclosures. Whether it's because their tenants are staying there too long and not paying, or they can't afford the mortgage because they have no place to get that money. They may have lost their job in the meantime, or the tenants aren't paying them anything, or everything has gone up so much that they can't afford it. In fact, my lawyer said that with the change in the interest rate, he doubled his mortgage payments. So how, you know, who can afford that? I can tell you it happened to me too. So I'm looking forward to the rates going down lower, but in the meantime, I've got to do some other things here because I don't depend on the government for anything. I depend on myself as a small business person. Okay, in general, the higher the bank, okay, we just said that rate. All of the big six Canadian banks cut their prime rates by a 0.25% in the wake of Bank of Canada's rate cut on Wednesday. Higher interest rates also affect how much Canadians can qualify for a mortgage, and that's very true when they're looking to buy a home, making this a key barrier to housing affordability. So let's go in here. What does Bank of Canada's first interest rate cut since 2020 mean for household budgets? So we're just going to hear what this means to the Canadians.
0: In the fight against inflation and our confidence that inflation will continue to move closer to the 2% target.
9: This is Bank of Canada Governor.
0: In recent months.
9: That's Tiff.
1: Bank of Canada Governor Tiff Macklem is changing his tune. The bank is cutting its benchmark interest rate for the first time since the onset of the pandemic, when it brought rates to emergency lows. It's what financial markets and most economists, including RSM's Tu Nguyen, were calling for.
22: We believe that if the bank were to wait any longer, that would be a policy error, and it would keep the economy from growing for the rest of the year and into 2025.
1: This cut has an immediate impact on variable rate debt, including mortgages, business, and government loans. The housing market, too.
23: I'd like to say that maybe the market's decided to take a bit of a break.
1: Toronto real estate broker Devel Morrison expects a boost.
23: With the interest rate decrease and hopefully the next interest rate decrease coming in July, and hopefully, fingers crossed, another one coming in the fall, that those things are going to make the market pick up a little bit more.
1: Canada is the first among its G7 peers to start reducing interest rates. That's thanks to inflation cooling, the labor market softening, and weaker economic growth this year than the central bank expected. Analyst Sharina Hussein says many households welcome some financial solace.
24: Today's decision then offers to some extent a sigh of relief, but I wouldn't get too excited too quickly.
0: With further and more sustained evidence underlying inflation is easing, monetary policy no longer needs to be as restrictive. In other words, it's appropriate to lower our policy interest rate.
1: Many see this initial cut as opening the door to another on July 24th, but a lot can change in just a few weeks. Anne Gaviola, Global News, Toronto.
9: Yes, that's right. And Laird says that for property, prospective buyers who have been sidelined by higher interest rates over the past 2 years, the impact of a single 25 basis points rate cut will be marginal, but not a dramatic help. No, it won't. That's 25 basis points is nothing, actually. I mean, like you heard the guy say, it's going to be $100 a month. Well, so that's $1,200 a year. Can't do very much with that, so that doesn't help at all. And then everything else is going up. Our taxes are going up. Our insurance is going up. If you were nowhere close to qualifying for a home, you're not going to qualify still, he says, noting that some qualified buyers might be able to afford a little bit more than they would have previously. So anyways, homeowners with variable rate mortgages are expected to see the most immediate relief from the Bank of Canada. And actually, my private mortgage that I just took out, I think it was in April, is a variable rate. And, you know, I haven't done a variable rate since probably 2000, 2005, maybe. But actually, my mortgage broker suggested we do a variable. I said, okay, I hope it doesn't go up higher. So this might help me. So what it means is the mortgage is at the same, but more of it goes towards the principal than the interest payments. That's kind of how it works, you know, with variable rates. So that's enough of that. I think we've had enough about that. But let's go on to some other things that are, I mean, I could go on and on and on, but that gets a little boring, I think, for everyone here. So there was something that I had read earlier in the day, actually, that I wanted to share with you. Let me see if I can find it. I did a couple shows this week, actually, about scammers. Listen, come and listen to my show, Scammer Saturday on realwealthradio.ca. Come and listen to the show. I talk about all the different kinds of scamming that are going on. And I'll probably do it over here one of these days, do a show just about the scammers of the world and how you have to protect yourself. And there's so much more fraud now. There's so much more scamming going on. Don't get caught up in the scams that are coming. These are the ones that talk to you about investing in things. You don't invest with anybody off of Facebook. That's not how it's done. You don't do anything with crypto off of Facebook. I've had friends that have lost like $450,000. What was it, this romance scam that they got involved with cryptocurrency, and they didn't know anything about what they were doing, but this woman said she loved him and he believed her. So, you know, he's $400,000 poor because he fell in love with a scammer online. You don't do that, okay? You don't have anything to do with scammers. You know, love and money have nothing to do when it's online. First of all, within a week, you should be able to see the person online. Get their phone number and call them up. You don't keep talking on this stupid WhatsApp or whatever else is going on here or Facebook. You get them off of that and you talk person to person. You can do a Zoom call with them or a Skype call with them, and you know who they are to see even if you like them, because they can put any picture they want. They can put any voice they want. With artificial intelligence now, there's so many things. So just be aware, if you want to join me on realwealthradio.ca at 1 p.m. Eastern Standard Time, I have my show about Scammer Saturday. Okay, then. So here we go. This is kind of interesting. I found this really good article. It's called White Collar Forensic. And actually, I went on LinkedIn and I found this. Let me see if I can get the article here. Let's see now if I can find the article. It's so good. And I wanted to share it with you. But you know how it is with things like this. While I'm finding that, let's look at what ZeroHedge.com says. Buy everything. S&P hits all-time high as NVIDIA passes the $3 trillion mark. And I was talking to somebody actually on Facebook. And I mean, they were saying, it's, you know, here again, it's like a casino, right? Who do you trust? Do you trust everyone that posts anything? Do you even trust the stock market? Because I was playing the stock market years ago for the penny stock, and I did very well, but I did a lot of studying. I learned about it, and I opened up my own account with, where was that? TD Waterhouse. So I had a mentor and a coach that was helping me and teaching me, and I could see that how they were playing it, right? That we were making money, but the vast majority of people were not making money because they would lose. They would, you know, short a stock and it didn't work out or whatever else, you know. And I remember at that time as the beginning of marijuana becoming legal, and a lot of companies got into the business. And I remember that I did very well with the stock. I don't remember the name of it right now. I guess I'd have to look it up, you know, on my my account. And what I found really strange is before it became legal, there was a lot of activity going on. People were making a lot of money. And then once it became legal, then the stocks tanked. And I was talking to my mentor about that. I said, how come that happened? He says, that's what happens. They get all this money coming in, and then the things start to tank. So I learned very early in the game of the stock market. And the penny stocks is a good place to start because you don't lose very much. You know, it could be a quarter of a penny or a penny or 2 pennies or whatever else. And I thought that's a really good way to learn. And I would advise anyone who wants to play the stock market is come up with an account, TD Waterhouse. Find someone who can teach you. Don't go to these highfalutin coaches. Just find someone that you know that's doing it and is making good money. And don't expect to become a millionaire overnight like people thought they would with crypto. And some people did, don't get me wrong. But most of the people were just taken, you know, in as a, for a scam again. And I remember one person I was talking to, a friend of mine, and he says, well, you should get into, I don't remember the name of it right now, when crypto was very hot. And I said, so how are you playing it? And he said, this is how I do it. Then when I talked to him a couple years later, I said, so how did it go? He says, that was just a scam. You know, I lost it all. So you can't play the stock market just like you can't play crypto, or you can't go into real estate without having a coach, a mentor. And I don't mean a mentor or coach that you get off of YouTube that talks about the millions they're making and they're beside a Lamborghini that they probably rented. You want someone like me who's been in the business. I've been in business now for 43 years. I've been in real estate as an investor. Bought my first house in 1988 with almost zero down. Then started buying more in 2000. And how I did that was I refinanced the property I had purchased in 1988, refinanced it in 2000, pulled out the money. I was able to buy 3 more properties with that money. So what I did is I would get a mortgage and then I would have my own money as a down payment, or I would ask investors to lend me money as a second mortgage, and I would be paying them every month interest only. And then at the end of 5 years, because I always ask them to stay with me for 5 years, then I would pay the principal out and they earned interest. So they made a lot of good money with me. And you know, even that, if you're going to lend your money as a second mortgage, you have to be very careful who you're lending your money to. You know, you just can't lend money to someone you don't know just because they tell you they're going to make you a millionaire. First of all, no one's going to make you a millionaire but yourself. Don't believe any of this Grant Cardone that he says you sell your house on rent and give it to him. What's he going to give you? How much money do you think you're going to make? Maybe $100 a month? You better save your own money and buy your own house. You do not, especially if you don't know what the heck you're doing, you take courses or go online. You can go on Real Estate Media News Network, one of my sponsors, a YouTube channel. We have over 322 videos about everything about business, everything about real estate. I'm surprised how few people are actually watching my videos. I even have a whole section of probably 20 videos about property management. I've had probably 10 videos of how to find the right tenant. And I find that people are just, this new generation is just too lazy to even go there and study. They prefer to go on a Facebook group. And I have nothing against Facebook groups, but that's not where you're going to learn anything. You're going to learn once you've made a mistake, not before you make a mistake. Okay, so let's look at something. Let's continue again with, here we go. Not spotting these common property issues could end up costing you $40,000. So let's look over here what they're suggesting. Okay, searching for a property is as exciting and somewhat stressful time as there's a lot of information to take in about your prospective new home. So if anyone's here trying to get into a new home, send me a message on 437-600-6860 and say, yes, Maria, I want to buy my first home. And I'm happy to meet with you and chat with you and find out how I can help you with that. In the flurry of picturing the moment you get the keys, it could be easy to miss potential warning signs, but by doing so could result in costly repairs or an increased insurance premium. Although surveyors pick up on anything that needs flagging on the buying process, so you should always have a home inspection. Now, I do my own home inspections because my dad was in real estate and I've learned. So what I normally do is I go with my my real estate agent, who also is an investor, and her father was in construction and real estate like my father was. So she and I would walk through and look at the things, but I don't buy junk. I don't buy anything that needs a lot of repairs. It may be lipstick and rouge, but not even that. Why would I waste my time and money? After I've paid for a piece of property, I want someone to move in there as soon as I close, which means I am able to take possession of the property. People have to be in there already paying me rent. First and last month's rent goes towards the mortgage payment right away. So that's how I built my wealth, was one house at a time. And I'm trying to teach all of you guys and share what I know so that you can, you know, become wealthy and financially independent one house at a time. Okay, so even if you're a renter, these tips about home insurance expert Anna Thornstrom at Saga can help you avoid a nasty surprise once you move. So let's just look at some things. And homebuyers, who ask their real estate agent or the property's previous owner about these seven essential points that could end up saving more than $40,000 or even more than that. So this is kind of interesting. I've never heard this before, but temperature changes between rooms. That's really interesting. And I'm glad they brought it up. A property's temperature rating tells you how energy efficiency and efficient the home is. The higher the rating, the lower the energy bills are likely to be billed. And you know what? That's really interesting. Nobody ever talks about that. You should be going from room to room, either in the summertime or in the wintertime, and feel the temperatures. You need to look at the furnace. When did they get a new furnace? Do they have air conditioning or not, right? As such, it's important to ask the owner or real estate agent about this type, along with the type of glazing the windows have and whether the walls and roof are insulated. Good point. Poor insulation is one of the most common causes of temperature imbalances, with poorly fitted windows being a problem now, sometimes seen in new builds, Anna shares. So let's go here and continue. Pay attention to the temperature of each room. This can be harder to tell during the summer months, but if one room is noticeably hotter or colder than others, then it could indicate issues about with insulation or heating and ventilation systems. Okay, let's go here. Signs of mold and water damage. This is really, really important. So you should be looking at the walls. You should be looking in the basement. You don't want a leaky basement. Living with mold isn't just an unpleasant sight, but it can also pose some serious health risks. From respiratory problems to allergic reactions, and if you live with a lung condition, like asthma, it could exacerbate symptoms. If you have a lung condition like asthma or chronic obstructive pulmonary disease, that's COPD, right? Mold can also make your symptoms worse, leading to a potentially life-threatening asthma attack or flare-up, Erica Radford, head of a health advice at Asthma and Lung, previously known as the Metro. As a result of this, Anna says it's imperative to examine the walls and ceilings for stains, damp patches, and musty odors, as it could indicate water damage to the property and would be costly to repair if left untreated. The cost of mold removal per room can range from $200 to $400 or more, right? Okay, so the next thing is you should be looking at large cracks. Well, minor cracks under 0.5 millimeters in width are normal. Larger cracks extending from windows, doorways, or corners could indicate subsidence when the property's foundations have begun to sink. Well, you don't want any of that, right? While a surveyor could pick up on this and can give you an accurate rebuild cost for insurance purposes, as the cost of fixing this could range from maybe $6,000 to $14,000, you have to know about that. So you know what? That's why you need to get an older building in a good area of town. You don't want to have a fixer-upper because you don't know what you're going to find once you rip out the walls. And I've never done that. Or if I've ripped out the walls, I knew what I was doing at that time. And certainly I wouldn't have bought a house that had any type of smell of mold. or cats or anything else or pet odor, right? You don't want any of those problems. You want to move in and enjoy the home, either as a renter or as an owner. This one here is kind of interesting, an overgrown garden. Huh. Okay. I mean, I don't find that to be a problem. In fact, my gardens are all overgrown because I love the overgrown effect. So gardening can be fun, be a fun project, and has mental health benefits. Absolutely. I sit out every morning and enjoy my garden. I listen to the birds, see them sitting and eating from my bird feeders. I go and smell the beautiful perfume from all my flowers. It gets me in the right mood. I sit down, I have my cappuccino outside, and I have a discussion with my fiancé. We spend wonderful times in the morning just chilling out and enjoying the beautiful weather. And I roll up my leg pants so I can have a little bit of sun and get, I'm going to have a nice, like I did last year, I had a really nice tan by the end of the summer just from sitting outside in the morning. So anyways, excuse me. But Anna recommends asking the property owner about invasive plants like Japanese knotweed, bamboo, I love bamboo, ivy, because they're hard to control. Well, that's pretty easy. Pull them from the roots and it's done, okay? Let's see over here. Trickling taps. Oh, yes, that can cost a lot of money. So maybe the hot water is leaking a little bit or the cold water. Try and take care of that as soon as possible. Don't let it continue because you'd be surprised how quickly that can add up. Not only is the drip drop sound annoying, it's another area of the home that can be costly if it's not fixed. Research from Tap Warehouse found taps that constantly trickle can use more than 450 liters a day or a huge 175,000 liters of water in a year. Think about that, which could cost an average homeowner a painful $300 extra on the annual water bill. It's also a huge waste of water. It says, so Anna says here, you should look out for taps that release trickles of water because it could be a sign of limescale buildup. Well, that can be fixed up really easy. Be sure to take a note on how long it takes hot water to reach the tap too. That's a good indicator because a blockage could delay the flow of hot water. Okay, this one is really important. This one is missing or loose tiles on the roof. The exterior is just as important as the interior. So ask about the roof and check for the common signs of a roof in disrepair, such as missing or loose tiles or any roof debris on the floor. Okay, now roofs are very expensive now. And what you can do is if you want to buy a house below market value or below asking, and if they have an old roof, you can ask them to take the price down by how much it's going to cost you to change the roof. Now, I just had a new roof put on one of my properties, and it cost me $28,000. You know how that hurts. I had to refinance a property in order to come up with the money to pay the roofer. Just like if you have to change a furnace or if you have to change an air conditioner, those can run you $5,000. So you have to budget that in. You need to know if you have enough money in your budget to take care of these repairs. Otherwise, if you're negotiating, and I'm talking about someone who's buying a house, then you can ask them to lower their asking price by maybe $5,000 or $10,000 or more, because then that money can go towards you getting a new roof put on or fixing the furnace or getting a new furnace or whatever else, or air conditioning, whatever else you may need for the house. So that is a really good way to negotiate. Okay, it says here, if there were only a few tiles affected, it could be an affordable fix, but if a whole new roof is needed, then you could be looking at a hefty bill in the thousands, you know, sometimes. Well, it's not $5,000 anymore, guys. Look at $8,000 to $10,000 for a semi-detached house. That's how expensive it's become. It's really ridiculous. This other one here is blocked gutters. You could be looking at paying like $900 to replace the gutters. I think it's more than that now, okay? Anna shares, plus blocked gutters can cause leaks indoors. Yes, it can. You have to be careful about that. This is especially true in the fall when the leaves go into the gutters. Look out for sagging gutters that are caused by debris and water weighing them down. It might also be worthwhile to book a viewing on a rainy day. If it's raining, observe if water runs down the side of the house, indicating potential blockages. Also ask about how new the drains and guttering are, as newer systems are less likely to encounter problems. Okay. How much could each issue call cost you? Let's look at this. Inconsistent room temperature, it could cost you maybe $15 per square meter or even more than that. Water stains or a musty odor, you know, could cost you anywhere from $200 to $400 or more for the whole house. Large cracks, that could be anywhere from $6,000 to $14,000 to take care of that. Oh, I've got to tell you what happened. Oh, my goodness. I'll tell you in a moment. An overgrown or unkempt garden, it could cost anywhere between $1,000 to $12,000 to have Japanese knotweed removed, depending on the severity. Well, I don't really believe that. I mean, why even get rid of it? Just use it as a ground cover. Trickling taps could be $300 to $400 a day. Missing or loose roof tiles could be $5,000 to $8,000 or more, depending on what kind of a roof you have, how big it is. Sagging gutters, it could be around, you know, $45 per meter. Okay, so if you have anything you want to add, why don't you get in touch with me now? Call 437-600-6860, and I'll take your questions. But, you know, there are, again, there are so many things that are happening. I can hardly keep up with it. But as I said, if you want to know more, you can always go on my website, realwealthrealestate.com. And over there, I published an article about who is gonna be, who would be the first to dance? Scammers, just because I did my show on Saturday about scammers. And you can go and read my article that I wrote about the different kinds of scams. And, you know, before my friend told me about scamming, this just happened in the springtime that he told me he had been scammed out of over $400,000. I never knew anyone that had been scammed. Oh, I've got to say, no, that's not true. I had two of my friends that were scammed through Facebook with crypto. And he and his wife were one of them a number of years ago. And I told him, don't do it. You don't put money in with somebody on Facebook you don't know. And another, a friend of mine that, that they were calling her. I don't know if she put any money in. She's not going to tell me. But, you know, I do speak to my friends about this, but it seems they have to learn by doing it. I don't think half the people believe what I'm telling you. But, you know, I've had a lot of experience with business, like 43 years. So I can see what's going on. I mean, I knew what was going to happen with the interest rates rising. I knew that was going to happen. Just like I knew that you shouldn't be selling your house because you're going to have to pay more money to the government. You should just refinance. In 2020, when everyone's having so much problems, and you know, some of them lost jobs or they had tenants that weren't paying, I said to them all, go and refinance your properties. You can pull some money out that you can hold on to your property in the meantime while things change up. I don't know how many people listen to me, but I did follow my own advice, and I've been doing really well. In 4 years, I've done very, very well with the refinancing of my property. But let's go into something a little bit more interesting. Where are Canada's most affordable cities in 2024? Has that come, you know, have you thought about that? Well, let's look at Royal LePage has crunched the numbers to come up with its list of Canada's most affordable cities and towns. And the ones topping the list may surprise you. Anna has more on the rankings as well as the main reasons people say they're willing to pack their bags and move. I think what's happening here also, people are packing their bags and moving to other countries, never mind just Canada. Okay, we're going to be looking at most affordable cities in Canada, but you know how many people are moving out of Canada just because of the politics? Thousands and thousands of people. So let's just see what are the most affordable cities in Canada. So here we go, everyone.
3: LePage's survey of Canada's most affordable cities is based on its own housing data of 60 cities and towns, as well as the median household income in each province. Topping the list, Thunder Bay in Northern Ontario, where you can get a typical home for just under $300,000. St. John, New Brunswick, and Red Deer, Alberta round out the top three, with average selling prices of $268,000 and $393,000, respectively. Now, three of the top 10 most affordable cities in Canada are in Quebec, Trois-Rivières, Quebec City, and Sherbrooke. And looking at Canada's two most expensive cities, the Greater Toronto and Vancouver areas, respondents were most likely to say they would pack their bags for Edmonton.
9: Absolutely.
3: Royal LePage's COO says this is in line with data showing strong interprovincial migration to Alberta.
4: A number of people have been deciding to make the move to Alberta based on housing affordability, cost of living, strong economy, and also environmental factors, things like lots of activities at your doorstep, good culture.
3: Beyond dollars and cents, it seems people from the most expensive urban centers are seeking a change of scenery and lifestyle, with remote and hybrid work making that a possibility for many, including first-time homebuyers.
4: Getting out of the hustle and bustle, perhaps the traffic that's associated with bigger cities. So people are looking at a complete lifestyle change, perhaps working less or spending less time in traffic, spending less time dealing with big city living and therefore big city problems.
3: Now that sentiment might apply more to Toronto than Vancouver. Despite being Canada's most expensive city by many metrics, Vancouverites were least likely to say they wanted to move. Royal LePage says it boils down to access to nature and outdoor activities, which many view as priceless. Anne Gaviola, Global News, Toronto.
9: Yeah, that's very true. I mean, that's why I love living in the Niagara region, because of the nature. You know, I hear the birds. I can go for a walk anywhere. Like Niagara Falls has so many beautiful places for hiking. The Butterfly Conservatory is one of the prettiest places with flowers and trees and everything. You could go for hours and hours and they have the Butterfly Conservatory that you go and have the butterflies sit on your shoulder. It's just lovely. St. Catharines has some beautiful hiking places. So, you know, I invite you all to go out there and enjoy, you know, our beautiful, lovely area of the Niagara region, one of the most beautiful areas in the world, and visit Niagara-on-the-Lake, which is the prettiest city in Canada. It's lovely. It's a heritage town. You have the Shaw Festival. You have all the wineries, and you walk downtown and get an ice cream cone and do some shopping. They have beautiful stores there. So just come on down to the southern part of Ontario. That's what happened. When I first moved here, in 1986, I was told that Niagara was going to become the retirement community. So it took many years before that started to happen. But absolutely, this is all a retirement community. All the baby boomers are coming down here. A lot of them own bed and breakfast and cottage rentals because that was their dream. They wanted to own a business. So I think you'll find a lot, you know, if you go and stay at bed and breakfast and cottage rentals, you'll find a lot of places there. So here, let's go over here. Let's go into Business Report. Canadian housing starts slowing down. Oh, okay. Inflation continues to cool in April. Is the Bank of Canada rate? Okay, so we have already... listen to this. New Quebec housing bill table to limit eviction. So let's see what they say about evictions. Actually, I just read about this in Florida, that they have passed a law that it's illegal for anyone to go and squat in anybody's properties. They'll get them out of there. And I think Canada, Ontario, all of Canada needs to have the anti-squatting laws. No one should be allowed to come into your house and live there without paying. That's ridiculous. That's theft. If you try to do that anywhere else, that's theft. But you allow this to happen to the little landlords? I'm at, you know, abhorred by all that's going on. And I don't know what else to say. I mean, I've been in real estate now for 25 years, an investor. It only gets worse every year for the small landlord. And the small landlords have to fight. I mean, I have fought my battles in the Niagara region for the small landlord. And everyone else has to start fighting too. You can't just leave it to one person. Okay, so let's look at Quebec, what's going on. Okay, new housing bill table to limit evictions. The Quebec government is hoping to put a stop to most types of evictions. Well, how can you stop? I mean, if they're not paying to live someplace, they have to be evicted for at least for now. Housing Minister France-Hélène Duranceau has tabled a new housing bill that places a moratorium on certain types of evictions and aims to better protect seniors. Oh, okay. Global's Franca Mignotta report. So let's see what they say here about that. Let me see what they say in Quebec. Let me just get this going over here. So let's see what they say.
2: It's no secret finding a place in Calgary is tough, and some have to rely on a little bit of fortune.
5: I only got in because my brother was previously renting there for 6 years, and so he already had a relationship with the landlord. It was never posted online. I got in because I was lucky. But you shouldn't have to rely on luck to get a roof over your head.
2: The city approved its housing strategy in September. Since then, vacancy tumbled to 1.1%, while rent and the price of a home saw double-digit increases.
6: What we knew in September, what we knew in November, it's going to keep getting worse until we actually kind of complete and push forward some more of these actions forward.
2: In a new update, officials say they've completed 5 of the 98 recommendations in the housing strategy, including citywide rezoning and making several parcels of city-owned land available to affordable housing providers. Councillor Walcott says it's good progress while staying realistic about timing.
6: Realistically, we just have to always be self-aware about the time it takes to create a problem is almost the equivalent amount of time it'll take to solve it.
2: Speed is a challenge for affordable housing providers, too. Homespace Society is working on 2 non-market developments for families.
7: We also have other partners who are building market housing throughout the city, and so we're all competing for the same resources, labor, materials.
2: City officials are targeting more than 41,000 homes to be built by fall 2026, with more than 6,000 through federal housing money. But some councillors feel they're not doing enough to spur non-market housing.
8: It's just a few homes, like, what, maybe 1,000 total? I don't see the return on investment, to be honest with you.
2: While others feel any steps count.
5: I love this city, and I want to see people be able to continue to call this home.
9: Okay.
11: Now, city councilors also giving an initial green light to create a volunteer expert advisory committee on housing. Officials say the plan right now is to have work underway on 80% of their housing strategy's recommendations by the end of this year.
9: Well, you know what? They can talk. All they do is talk. But who's actually building the homes? You know, like, really, who's building the homes? How many homes can you build? Like, what, you know, to come up to the millions they want to build, and they talk about affordable housing. $500,000 is not affordable housing. And I had Lori Lococo on my show, and she's going to be on my show regularly once a month, so I'll be sharing what she says. She felt the same thing. You have to explain what you mean by affordable housing. Affordable housing is not $500,000. Affordable housing is maybe $100,000, $200,000, $300,000, and even that's hard to get. So let's just outline what we mean by affordable housing. So if anybody has any thoughts on that, by all means, you can send me a message on Facebook, maria.recruit, or you can call 437-600-6860, and we can have a chat about that. But you know what? We need to be able to understand. Oh, listen to this. I can't believe this one here. Oh, my God. Oh, dear. This is Calgary rental listing getting more than 900 inquiries in 24 hours. That is crazy. How come I don't get that many? I don't get many people looking for, you know, to rent from me. Anyways, Calgary's tight rental market continues to squeeze many tenants. For every rental that comes up, hundreds of people come out hoping to be the lucky one chosen. Wow. Oh, my goodness. I mean, this isn't happening in Niagara. There's so much rental property available. Let's see what they say here.
25: Messages for a rental listing.
26: It's a 3-bedroom, 1 full bath, 2 half baths.
25: That has certainly caught the eye of many Calgarians.
9: For $1,700 a month.
26: Mind-boggling to me.
9: Yeah.

0: A sure sign of the times? Perhaps this is a notice on the door telling people to not just show up.
1: It's too much. We have a newborn baby. I was literally in the middle of a meeting in one hand and my baby in the other and opening the door with my feet.
2: Just mind-blowing the amount of people that are looking for a place and are desperate.
0: That desperation, not all that surprising. Rental vacancy rates are at 1.4%, all while prices are up. A one-bedroom place averaging $1,883, two bedrooms, $2,327, and three beds like this one, almost $2,700. So at $1,700 a month, this place is a steal of a deal, at least these days.
2: We didn't want it to be too high. We wanted it to be affordable for a single family.
0: How hard is it?
3: Quite challenging. This is the second one we were trying to look for. The first one, there's about 30, 50 plus applicants too. This one has 100, so I don't know.
0: As for this young family, they've now bought their own home, a struggle in itself as they too competed with many others.
1: We were one of 10 offers. So there is really good people that they chose us because they knew like this market's crazy for buying as well.
0: Again, this open house just wrapped up. People are still showing up, though, looking to possibly get a foot in the door. So who is going to be chosen? Well, they're looking for someone who has a good job, good income, good credit histories, and someone who will treat this house as their own.
4: That's right, and most people don't. That's why you can't find good housing. If you haven't treated someone's home well, guess what? No one's going to rent to you. And I don't think people understand that. And now people, everyone talks to each other. You know, landlords talk to each other. They have a lot of Facebook groups that they share names and they talk to each other about these people. Because once it goes into the public realm, the names are there. So anyone can find it. I think it's called Open Door or something like that. Myself, I do all my own. When somebody's wanting to rent from me, I call all their last landlords. I call where they're working. You can drive by their house. You can see how they keep the house up. Like, that's what you need to do if you want to really get good tenants. And by the way, I host a free event, a Zoom event every Wednesday, 9 p.m. Eastern Standard Time on Zoom. 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And I have a lot of people that join me. 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So it's every Wednesday, Zoom call. 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Say, hey, Maria, I would like to join you on your free Zoom call every Wednesday at 9 p.m. Eastern Standard Time. 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Today, actually, we were talking about the changing world of politics and how money is going to be changing now. There are many banks that are going belly up. I don't know if you know about this already in the United States. They're closing down branches. There is one bank in Australia. I think it's called Northwest. At least that's what I remember from watching it on YouTube, that is closing down all its branches. And they want you to do everything online. And then, you know, a lot of people say, well, I need to go into the branch. They say, well, we'll just transfer you over to another bank. So there is a movement going on here, everyone. I wish you'd continue listening to my shows where I will help you through it and give you some ideas of what to do with that. One thing I'll tell you, you should keep cash on hand just in case the system goes down and you can't use your debit or credit card. Then, you know, you need to be able to use that, you know. So I am about ready to call it quits. It's about another 5 minutes left. So let's look at this one here. Let me see over here. I want to find something else really interesting. Is my money better in real estate than the stock market? So let's go and listen to this show here. Let's see what happens here. Let me just put it over here. Let's see what he says. This is Dave Ramsey. I listen to a show all the time, too.
5: hard time wrapping

0: my mind around the value of money in the stock market, especially in today's environment. It just seems like the price of a lot of stocks is completely irrelevant to the company's earnings. So my question is if my money is more effective in real estate than it is in the stock market.
1: Generally speaking, you would make a lot, if you do a good job with it, you would make a lot more rate of return on real estate. But it involves more hassle.
2: That's a lot of work.
1: Even if you hire a management company or whatever, you've got more time than just buying a mutual fund and throwing it in the drawer and forget it.
2: Mm-hmm. Yeah, there is. You have to think about that, right? You have to know, is that the way you want to do things or not?
3: Something is happening in Dawson. A wave of violence has swept over this community of just 13,000 people.
4: It's like the kind of stuff you only hear about on TV.
3: 15 murders in the last 5 years.
5: Some criminals, I put them into the category of supervillains.
3: I'm Timothy Sawa, and from CBC's Uncover and the Fifth Estate, an investigation into deaths and disappearances in Dawson Creek and what's behind it all.
5: I'm not saying it's who is gonna be, who would be the first to kiss under this bed. In other words, leave me alone.
3: The Mile Zero Murders, available now.
6: From CBC News, The World This Hour, I'm Helen Mann. Canadians are heading to the polls in three federal by-elections today. Seats are open in BC, Ontario, and Quebec. The Toronto and Vancouver ridings were previously held by two Liberal MPs. The most competitive race is expected to be in Chicoutimi-le-Fjord. Political scientist Félix Mathieu says the rural Quebec riding can be a bit of a wild card.
7: Chicoutimi-le-Fjord, it's a rainbow district. It has been all the colors over the past two decades or so. It's been Bloc, it's been Liberals, Conservatives, New Democrat. So one never knows. But right now, I think it really is a tight race between the Bloc Québécois and the Liberals.
6: The Liberals will need to win two of the three seats in order to keep their majority in the House of Commons. Nepali officials confirm more than 900 people have died following last week's flash floods on the Nepal-Tibet border.
8: Over 10,000 people have been rescued from the regions, including over 323 foreign nationals, and about 4,200 people are still unaccounted for.
6: 31 Canadians are among those still missing. Chinese officials say more than a dozen people have also died on the Tibetan side, with hundreds of others missing. Rescue efforts have been challenging due to rain and poor weather conditions. At several hydropower plants, crews are racing to find hundreds of workers believed to be trapped inside tunnels. Quebec Cardinal Marc Ouellet has won his defamation lawsuit against a woman who accused him of sexual misconduct. A Quebec Superior Court judge ruled that Pamela Grulot's accusations are unfounded. She named Ouellet in a 2022 class action lawsuit alleging sexual misconduct by members of the Quebec City Diocese. The judge has ordered her to pay him $100,000. Ouellet pledges to donate any money received to organizations fighting against sexual abuse experienced by Indigenous people in Canada. More Canadian teens are turning to AI chatbots for emotional support. A new study finds those who do are more likely to have significant emotional problems such as loneliness and feelings of invisibility. Lauren Pelly has more on the findings.
9: It's not human. It doesn't understand emotions.
10: Tracy Viancourt is talking about artificial intelligence. The University of Ottawa researcher says more kids and teens across the country are turning to AI chatbots. Her latest study out today found youth in Ontario using AI for mental health support were twice as likely to have elevated emotional problems compared to those not using AI.
9: Very likely that kids are unwell to begin with.
10: Experts say chatbots can fill a gap in mental health care, but
11: the downside of it is it's the Wild West.
10: Dr. Peter Selby is a senior scientist at the Center for Addiction and Mental Health in Toronto. He cautions that most AI tools lack any human oversight.
11: Then it's a buyer beware.
10: Selby says that could lead young people astray if they're dealing with severe mental health issues. Lauren Pelly, CBC News, Toronto.
6: Starting today, Canadians can apply to represent their nation at the Eurovision Song Contest next spring. Anyone can enter, but be warned, CBC Radio Canada is looking for an established performer with a proven track record. Jennifer Detman is the broadcaster's head of delegation for the contest.
12: Year one, we want Canada to have a strong showing. We want to show up on that stage and be amazing. You're looking for an artist that has elite vocal command, that can take on that stage, which is a huge stage, and really command that presence.
6: The submission portal closes in 10 days. Argentine soccer player Lionel Messi is retiring from international play. The 39-year-old represented Argentina's national team for nearly two decades, playing in six World Cups. His country won the tournament in 2022. Messi says he left everything on the field for Argentina's jersey. That is your world this hour. For CBC News, I'm Helen Mann.
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15: 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Back to the 60s.
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15: No place for you here just... in the future. 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
17: Hi, my name is Steve Chelmsford. 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Coming up next.
18: The Beatles are great. Bobby Edmonds says so. And the Beatles are great.
19: I love them. I don't care what anybody thinks. I love the Beatles for them, and I'll always love them. Even when I'm 105 and an old grandmother, I'll love them. And Paul McCartney, if you are listening, Adrian from Brooklyn loves you with all her heart.
20: 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That's what happens to me. I can't help it. I mean, I have to move around. I can't stand still. I've tried it, and I can't do it.
21: Now, wait a minute. 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

0: Elvis from 1957 with Mean Woman Blues. It was featured in Elvis's second movie, Loving You. It was the famous juke joint scene. Elvis sings the song and afterwards gets in a fight with a guy. And of course, Elvis beats the guy up.
1: Thank you very much.
0: Before that, we started the show off with the Beatles from 1965 with I've Just Seen a Face, a song written by Paul McCartney. It has a rather country feel to it. In the UK, you could find it on the Beatles' Help album. In the USA, it was the first track on the Beatles' Rubber Soul album. Why were the albums different back in those days?
2: Thank you very much.
0: My name is Steve Chelmsford. I'd like to welcome you to another episode of The Mop Tops and The King, an hour of Beatles and Elvis music with some fun surprises in between. Today's episode is number 769, and I hope you enjoy today's show. Let's return to the year 1965. Here are the Beatles with a song written by John, Paul, and Ringo. What goes on?

0: From October of 1962, with Return to Sender, it hit number one in the UK, number two in the USA for 5 consecutive weeks. It was kept out of the number one spot by The Four Seasons' Big Girls Don't Cry. Return to Sender was featured in Elvis's movie Girls, Girls, Girls, co-starring the beautiful Stella Stevens. My name is Steve Chelmsford. 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
1: My theory is that when it comes to important subjects, there's only two ways a person can answer. Which way they choose tells you who that person is. For instance, there's only two kinds of people in the world, Beatles people and Elvis people. Now, Beatles people can like Elvis, and Elvis people can like Beatles, but nobody likes them both equally. Somewhere, you have to make a choice, and that choice tells you who you are.
0: It is a very interesting theory, but most of you know, by now, that I like Elvis and the Beatles equally. I really do.
2: Thank you. They're beautiful.
0: It's time now for some 3 degrees separation of Elvis and the Beatles. Today's subject, the Byrds. In 1965, many people considered the Byrds the American Beatles. The Byrds had a great influence on the Beatles, especially with their folk rock sound. Here are the Byrds from October of 1965 with Turn, Turn, Turn.

heard you told him that you love him till the end of time. Hang loose. That's the same thing that you told me.

steps right on. That's not even a watch, it's a bracelet. Slips right on. See how fun it is?

0: Thank you very much. Thank you. I'd like to tell you something if I could. It's always been said that a person cannot return to their hometowns, but you have disproven that theory completely, and you really made it worthwhile.
1: Elvis recorded live on stage in Memphis at the Mid-South Coliseum on March 20th, 1974. He was covering Willie Nelson with Funny How Time Slips Away. The album, titled Elvis Recorded Live on Stage in Memphis, hit number one on the Cashbox Country Album chart. It was also the last live album released during Elvis's lifetime. You're listening to The Mop Tops and the King. My name is Steve Chelmsford. If you would like more information about the show, you could always check out our website, themoptopsandtheking.com. We also have an email address. You can reach us at stevechelmsford@yahoo.com, and we'd love to hear from you. It's time now to venture across the Atlantic Ocean to visit with our very dear friend in the north of England, Mr. Derek Shelmerdine, with this week's Beatles Unraveled.
2: Welcome to another Beatles Unraveled. I'm Derek Shelmerdine, author of the book Rock and Roll Unraveled. Greetings from Harrogate in the north of England. All four Beatles had solo movie projects. Paul was first in a joint project with producer George Martin. They wrote the music for The Family Way, released in December 66. In October 67, John appeared as Private Gripweed in the World War II-based How I Won the War, directed by Richard Lester, who directed Hard Day's Night and Help. John released a single, How I Won the War, as his movie character, Musketeer Gripwood and the Third Troop. Then George, with the soundtrack for the movie Wonderwall in May 68. Now, the Remo 4 were part of his band, a very popular Merseybeat group who never quite managed to find national success. Ringo was the last solo Beatle to make his film appearance with Peter Sellers in The Magic Christian in December 1969. Lots more stories on my website, rockandrollunravel.com. And back to you, Steve, and your fabulous Mop Tops and the King Show.

0: Solo Beatle, Paul McCartney from 1973 with the title track, the theme song to the James Bond movie Live and Let Die. Paul almost won an Academy Award for Best Song, but he finished behind, what was her name? Barbara Streisand, that's it.
1: Thank you very much.
0: You're listening to The Mop Tops and The King. My name is Steve Chelmsford. Here's Elvis from 1963 with Bossa Nova Baby.

0: Hi, this is Patricia from Cape Cod, and you're listening to my little brother, Steve Chelmsford, on the Mop Tops and the King.
1: I got blisters on my fingers!
2: It's now time for what we like to call the Monkees Moment, our tribute to the prefab for the Monkees. And they do relate to the Beatles. Back in 1966, NBC created a TV show called The Monkees. The show is loosely based on the Beatles movie, A Hard Day's Night. NBC was attempting to create an American version of the Beatles. And here are the Monkees from 1967 with a rather whimsical track featuring Peter Tork on lead vocals. Your Auntie Griselda.

I first met the Beatles in 1962. I was on a tour with Little Richard and Sam Cooke, and on the show was a lot of English groups, the Beatles, Jerry and the Pacemakers, and between the shows, you know, like when they were on, I used to come out in the wings and watch them all the time, you know, and we became really close. And then a couple of years later, when I was on tour with Ray Charles, George Harrison was in the audience. And so the next day I called and he said, come on over, you know, and see the fellas. And I went over to Apple and there they were, you know. Everybody, you know, was pitching in with ideas and trying different things. And they just let me play whatever I wanted to play. And that made it nice.

0: One of my favorite tracks from Elvis from 1977, It's Easy for You, written by Andrew Lloyd Webber and Tim Rice. It was the final track from Elvis's final album, Moody Blue. The LP hit number 3 on the Billboard 200, the chart position being greatly affected by Elvis's death on August 16th, 1977. Before that, we heard from the Beatles live on Top of the Roof in downtown London on January 30th, 1969 with One After 909 featuring Billy Preston on keyboards. My name is Steve Chelmsford. 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
2: Oh. You're listening to The Mop Tops and The King with Steve Chelmsford.
4: Yay!
2: What was that? Woo. Nice one, Stevie.

I'd like to tell you, please, ladies and gentlemen, I'd like to tell you that on Thanksgiving Day, I think that our new picture is to be released, and also we'll be back with Mr. Ed Sullivan in January. I'd like to thank all the millions of wonderful people that are watching in tonight, friends, and I'd like to say this, until we meet you again, may God bless you as he's blessed me. Thank you very much.

Elvis, recorded on September 10th, 1954, while he was at Sun Records in Memphis, with Just Because. The track would not be released until March of 1956 on Elvis's debut album, released on his new record label, RCA Victor. Before that, we heard from the Beatles with The Ballad of John and Yoko from May of 1969. The song detailed the events surrounding the marriage of John and Yoko. The single hit number one in the UK, number eight on Billboard's Hot 100. My name is Steve Chelmsford. 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

Hello, this is Olivia, and I'm a big fan of the Mop Tops and the King with Steve Tomsford.

Former Beatle John Lennon from October of 1971 with Imagine. Many fans consider it John's signature song. It hit number 3 on the Hot 100. Many years later, Yoko Ono's name was added as a songwriter. You're listening to The Mop Tops and The King.

0: New York, a small town called Deposit. She was born in 1930. Here's some of our conversation with my mother on the occasion of her historic 96th birthday.
1: Mom, happy 96th birthday.
2: Thank you, Stephen.
1: What is your secret to reaching 96?
2: Oh, I can't say it on the air.
1: No, go ahead. We won't tell anybody. How does it feel to be 96?
2: Great.
1: Did you ever think you would live this long?
2: No.
1: What did you like most about growing up in Deposit, New York, on the farm?
2: Well, it wasn't just the farm. The school was close. I always participated in all the sports. And at one time, I used to milk 5 cows before I went to school.
1: Wow, that's impressive. You were also the prom queen.
2: That was exciting. We went to Quagga Lake and had a big dance.
1: Did you wear a crown on your head?
2: Oh, yeah. Flowers and all that.
1: Nice. And who was the prom king?
2: The star of the basketball team.
1: Oh, yeah. What was his name?
2: Dick Thomas.
1: Oh. Who was your boyfriend at the time?
2: Cecil Brzee.
1: Was he a good-looking guy?
2: Yeah, he was.
1: Yeah.
2: He should have been the prom king.
1: Yeah. But he got the shaft.
2: No, they lost the votes, and they voted again, and all the guys figured they'd put him in.
1: That's too bad.
2: It is.
1: You were a cheerleader for Deposit High School. Did you do cartwheels and gymnastics like that?
2: Cartwheels.
1: Nice.
2: Yeah.
1: What were some of the cheers that you would do?
2: Heedy high, heedy ho, come on team, let's go.
1: Nice. What's another cheer that you did? Do you remember?
2: Yeah, DEPOSIT, Deposit.
1: All right.
2: Team or something like that.
1: We're here with Nancy and little Stephen. Nancy, would you like to say a few words?
3: Happy birthday, Betty.
2: Thank you, Nancy.
3: It's great that you're still here at 96. That's quite the accomplishment.
2: I know.
3: Yeah.
2: It's still good, as long as it stays good.
1: Stephen, would you like to say a few words to Grandma?
4: Happy birthday, Grandma. You are the best grandma.
2: Oh, thank you.
1: As you know, you're being recorded for the Mop Tops and the King Radio Show.
2: Yes, I know that.
1: Who do you like better, Elvis or the Beatles?
2: I like Elvis.
1: Okay. Do you think he was a better singer than all the Beatles combined?
2: Yes.
1: Yeah, I can't say that because I say I like Elvis and the Beatles equally. Do you have a favorite Elvis song that I can play for you?
2: I guess that Love Me Tender.
1: Oh, that's a good one.
2: Yeah.
1: All right, so Mom, happy 96th birthday. You're the world's greatest mother. We all love you. Would you like to say something to the MTK audience before we say goodbye?
2: Oh, it's nice being on your show.
1: Oh, thank you.
2: And I enjoy it, listening to it.
1: Would you say the Mop Tops and the King is the greatest show in the world?
2: Oh, yeah, definitely.
1: Yeah.

0: 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And with it, the economy. 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I'm Jamie Poisson, host of the Daily News podcast Front Burner, where we recently took a closer look at the political 180 on immigration. 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
1: From CBC News, The World This Hour, I'm Helen Mann. U.S. and Canadian officials are looking to further trade talks on the sidelines of a G20 finance ministers meeting, but not without firing off a few shots first.
2: We're not at war with Canada. How are we going to be at war with Canada? What are they going to take their two submarines from the Edmonton Mall and sick them on us?
1: U.S. Treasury Secretary Scott Bessent accuses Canada of turning negotiations into a political shouting match. Ottawa says it walked away from finalizing a deal after the U.S. introduced last-minute demands on autos and Canadian sovereignty. Even so, Finance Minister François-Philippe Champagne says dialogue is still open.
3: We're always going to be at the table, constructive, engaged. This is the Canadian way. Always be willing. And I guess I have a great relationship with Secretary Bessent. So very much looking forward to this G20.
1: Ottawa is set to impose reciprocal tariffs on $20 billion worth of U.S. imports beginning next week. The trade war is among several issues on the minds of Canadian voters today. Three federal by-elections are taking place in BC, Ontario, and Quebec. The Toronto and Vancouver seats were previously held by former Liberal cabinet ministers. The third by-election in Quebec's Chicoutimi-Lefleur riding is a tight race between the Liberals and Bloc Québécois. If the Liberals want to maintain their majority in the House of Commons, they will need to win two of the three. First Nations leaders are demanding accountability from the Parole Board of Canada after a man convicted of manslaughter was released on full parole earlier this month. Braden Bushby was sentenced in 2021 to 8 years in prison for the 2017 death of Barbara Kentner. The 34-year-old member of the Wabagoon Lake Ojibwe Nation died after being struck by a trailer hitch that was thrown from Bushby's truck. Connie Kentner, one of Barbara's sisters, led a march on Parliament Hill today to condemn his release.
4: There are Indigenous women and girls watching. There are families who are asking themselves whether the justice system will protect them and whether their voices will matter if something happens to them.
1: First Nations leaders and the Kentner family say the parole board's decision sends a concerning message about how violence against Indigenous women is treated in parole assessments. Nepali officials say more than 900 people have died following last week's Himalayan floods. Thousands of others are still missing. Rescuers are now racing against time to find hundreds of workers believed to be trapped in underground tunnels. Jordi Smythe has more.
5: In Nepal's hydropower tunnels, rescuers look for the people who were working underground when the floodwater hit. A rescuer says his team searched more than 2 kilometers in one tunnel and found no signs of life, but others have. Nepal's disaster agency says almost 300 people have been found alive in tunnels, adding to the urgency of blasting and digging through earth, rock and mud to find the hundreds of workers still missing.
6: Virtually anyone near the surface or near the entrances to those tunnels have lost their lives.
5: Arnold Dix is an expert in tunnel rescues.
6: The only place that we may find people alive will be in the sanctuary underground.
5: Above ground, the United Nations says tens of thousands of people are in urgent need of water, sanitation and food. Georgie Smythe, CBC News, Vancouver.
1: In the Grand Canyon, flash floods have killed at least 2 people. At least 15 others are missing. Dozens of hikers had to be airlifted to safety over the weekend. Asher Furity is with the American Red Cross.
7: It was a very intense experience for some people escaping the floodwaters. And one of the couples that I talked to as they were being evacuated, they could see that the bridges that they had crossed just like 15 minutes earlier had been washed away by the floodwaters.
1: Officials say the flash flood was triggered by a series of storms on Saturday. And that is The World This Hour. For CBC News, I'm Helen Mann.

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0: Well, today we're going to learn about the Green Belt, which is one of the most biologically rich areas in all of Canada. The Green Belt includes the Niagara Escarpment and Oak Ridges Moraine, which filters and replenishes our area. So, what is so special about the Green Belt? It's a protected farmland, forests, wetlands, rivers, and lakes. So it says right here, Ontario's Green Belt. We'll be discussing the Niagara, but let's look at Ontario's Green Belt. It's 2 million acres of protected land working together to provide us with fresh air, clean water, fantastic local food and drink, and world-class outdoor recreation and tourism experiences. And you know, when I first moved into the Niagara region, which includes Niagara Lake, St. Catharines, Niagara Falls, Port Colborne, Fort Erie, Grimsby, Beamsville, I'm sure up even further, it was well protected. They made so much fuss. I remember that. I was thinking of purchasing a house actually in one area that they said was protected that was right beside me. I thought, no way, they're going to start developing. Over there. There's no way they're going to leave this beautiful land without them, and I still don't trust the government. And you know what? Nice to see you all here. I hope you'll understand how important the Green Belt, which is in the heart of the Greater Golden Horseshoe. We should be worried about its permanent protection, which is essential for climate-resilient communities and a thriving local community. But you know what? I don't think with Doug Ford, any of this means anything to any one of them. All they see is dollar signs, okay? Dollar signs. That's all our politicians are noticing now. And it really concerns me because they speak with forked tongue. And you know what the natives used to say? White man speaks with forked tongue. I would say any politician, and most politicians speak with forked tongue. So what's so special about the Greater Golden Horseshoe, which is one of the fastest growing regions in North America? It's up to 13.5 million people will live here in the Greater Golden Horseshoe by 2041. Can you imagine 13.5 million people? Which makes it the most important than ever to protect the resources providing us with a greater quality of life. But I don't think any politician's worried about this. Certainly Trudeau isn't worried about the quality of life. So the Green Belt was created in 2005. And why was it created? It was created to prevent further loss of farmland and natural heritage, to restrict urban sprawl, and to work with the growth plan to develop vibrant communities where people can live, grow, work, and play. But you know what? I don't think anyone cares about that. I don't think anybody cares about it. Look at what's happening with all the forest fires. Do you really think that happens naturally? Or is it part of the World Economic Forum's mandate to push the climate agenda? And how do you do that? Burn all the forests, because the forests, and if you go outside and sit under a tree, you realize that you can sit under there and it becomes cooler. So how do you raise the temperature of the world? By burning all the forests. And if you notice, it's one forest fire after another. We have Maui, we have Washington State now, we have British Columbia, we had in Ontario, we had in Alberta, we have in Yellowknife, we have, you know. So don't tell me these are just happening. This is part of the World Economic Forum mandate. And I challenge you all to go on the World Economic Forum, WEF.com, and read what they're proposing. Listen to what Klaus Schwab is proposing. They are on a tear to destroy the beautiful countries that we have preserved. So they were talking, you know, the government was talking, oh my goodness, we have to preserve the wetlands, we have to preserve the green belt, you know. So Let's look at what the Green Belt includes. They say it's the most biologically rich areas in all of Canada. And the Green Belt includes the Niagara Escarpment at Oak Ridges Moraine, which filter and replenish groundwater and feed into the many river systems that flow through Canada's most developed region. In 2017, the Green Belt was expanded to include 21 urban river valleys and 7 coastal wetlands connecting its suburban and rural lands to Lake Ontario. The Green Belt was set up to safeguard the vital resources that clean our air and water, reduces our flood risks, provides a home for wildlife, and ensures our communities have green space to explore. Do you really feel that that is what's going on right now with all these forest fires? And you know, the health of the Green Belt affects the quality of drinking water for more than 7 million Canadians. So is anyone even worried? Lighting up our lives. About that anymore? This is an irreplaceable, climate resilient. Listen to that. The words are more climate resilient. So how does that do that? Well, the Green Belt absorbs rainwater, which manages stormwater during severe weather events and helps to prevent costly flooding. And in times of drought, a healthy connected system provides a buffer against diseases and other stresses. In a warming climate, which they're saying, which I don't believe for 1 minute, okay, they will push it. They will make sure they burn all the forest to push the temperatures higher, right? So you'll notice that the temperature is much higher in the city than it is in the country. Why is that? Well, because you've got the pavement that absorbs the heat and then lets it out very slowly. You've got the bricks, you know, the buildings that are bricks. They absorb the heat and let it out slowly. Where if you go in the countryside, I mean, you have the trees. They don't absorb the heat. They shelter you from the heat. So in the warming climate, the tree cover and the tree cover and vegetation of the Green Belt keeps ambient temperatures down. That's what I just said. And city dwellers can find relief from the cooling effects of the region's river valleys. Why do we go into the lake when it's hot? Because it cools us down. Why do we go in the shade when there's sun? Because it cools us down. So why are we burning our beautiful forests? Why are we getting rid of the Green Belt when they protect us from the heat? You know, it just says over here, this is right. Actually, you can look at this. This is actually, the words I'm taking are from the website greenbelt.ca. Okay. The Green Belt's forests, wetlands, and soils slow the impact of climate change by absorbing carbon dioxide in the atmosphere. So our trees absorb the carbon dioxide and produce oxygen. Wow, can you imagine? I don't understand. You know, it seems like the World Economic Forum, with all its wisdom, doesn't even know anything about this. So the green agriculture also drives the local economy. With the highest quality soils, favorable climate conditions, and proximity to Canada's largest market, which is Toronto, of course, the Green Belt farms and businesses deliver a staggering diversity of local food and drink. So farmland in the protected Green Belt makes up 40%, including rare specialty crop areas, the Holland Marsh and the Niagara Tender Fruit and Grape Area, which is where I live, which is the Niagara region. Local food, craft beer and cider, and a lot of award-winning wines, farmers markets, agri-food, and culinary tourism experiences help to keep rural economies thriving. With farmland disappearing and farming rate in southern Ontario, more than 450,000 acres. A permanently protected Green Belt is essential to sustain a reliable source of food close to home. But is that actually what's happening? No, my dear, that's not what actually is happening. So let's go into here and see what's actually happening here. This is from City News. Key staff member resigns amid Ontario Green Belt controversy. Just listen to this from Richard Sutherland.
1: On the Ford government greenbelt scandal, heads are starting to roll. The chief of staff to the housing minister has resigned. Ryan Amato is his name. A statement from Ford's office within the hour says that the premier has accepted the resignation of Amato immediately. This gentleman found himself at the center of the scathing Auditor General report on the Ford government's decision to open up parts of the Greenbelt for development. The auditor found that developers who had access to Amato wound up with 92% of the land that was removed from the protected Greenbelt. The report detailed how Amato had been given a package containing requests to remove land from the Greenbelt by two developers at an event last September. That land was then promptly opened up. Last year, you may recall, the province took 7,400 acres of land out of the Greenbelt to build 50,000 homes. And the premier has denied that anyone was given preferential treatment. Now, the real question here is, will this stem the scandal for Ford? This is an issue that has really dogged him for a while now. The answer to that question is no, and at least according to the opposition. Green Party leader Mike Schreiner just out with a statement saying, quote, if the premier believes this is the end of the story, he's mistaken.
0: No kidding. So Ontario Premier Doug Ford, if you remember when he was voted in, he said he was going to protect the Greenbelt. Guess what? Right away when he got in, he was shown to go into the Greenbelt with all these developers. And it was only because of the outcry of the citizens that called him on his promises, the liar, that he stopped. But you know what? He never stopped. He just continued deciding how he was going to do the dirty business of dividing up the Greenbelt. He couldn't care less at all about how important this is for the citizens of Ontario or of Canada. It's all about money, guys. It's all about money. And I'm really, really concerned that we are being sold out to the World Economic Forum. We're being sold out to developers. And we don't have any rights on our own properties. We won't. I'm going to tell you that right. Of course, I'll have many more shows here explaining that to you of how we are losing our rights to our own land day after day after day. And it's not a joke about what is going on. And I really caution you about what decision you're going to make if you have to vote for someone in the future. We are under duress and we are under control of the governments, and that shouldn't be the way it is. We voted them in. We should be able to vote them out. But are we going to be able to vote them out? Like, we shouldn't have Doug Ford. He just broke his promises. And you know what? Here we go. We had the resignation of the Housing Ministry's Chief of Staff, Richard Sutherland. You know, so let's keep on going here and see what's going on, because I'm really, really concerned now about. Now, this is an article of Niagara Now, and it was August the 23rd, 2023, and it's called Ford's Greenbelt Changes Threaten Niagara Farmers, Group Warns. Gracia Janes, and I think I know Gracia Janes, actually, treasurer of PALS, P-A-L-S, fears the new housing legislation will set a threatening precedent for tenderfoot lands in Niagara. This is an article by Evan Loree, L-O-R-E-E, who is a local journalism initiative reporter for Niagara Now. And I quote, a conservation group in Niagara-on-the-Lake is sounding the alarm over changes to the Greenbelt passed by the Doug Ford government. It's uncalled for and it's extraordinary, said Gracia Janes, a Niagara Lake resident treasurer of the Preservation of Agricultural Land Society. So PALS stands for Preservation of Agricultural Land Society. In total, Bill 23, it's called the More Homes Built Faster Act, which was passed Monday by the Conservative Party's majority in the Ontario Legislature, will remove 7,400 acres of once protected land from the Greenbelt. Think about that, 7,400 acres. But you know, I would understand if they were building houses for the poor people or the homeless, but they're not. Do you really think that a developer is going to build a house for poor people, the homeless? No way. They're building $1 million houses or $2 million houses. Otherwise, they wouldn't get involved because there's no money in building houses for the poor, the homeless, which is a travesty. It says the government's changes also would add about 9,400 acres to the protected area. Yeah, I'll believe it when I see it. The changes to the Greenbelt under the Act do not directly impact any land in Niagara-on-the-Lake. Yeah, but it's getting close. I don't trust them and I don't believe them. Do you really trust them, believe your government? I don't. Not anymore. Not with what I've seen. They speak with forked tongue. Remember that from the Native. They speak with forked tongue. They say one thing and they do something else. They try and appease you, especially the way they do it in Canada, right? It's all lies. The whole thing is a bunch of lies. And if you don't understand that, if you don't fight for your rights as Canadians or, you know, Niagara region residents, you're going to lose it. You're going to just be squished in. Like, I can't believe the new developments that are so ugly. I mean that. I mean, what kind of house has a 30-foot frontage or a 40-foot frontage? Like, give me a break. You know, you can smell your neighbor. That's how close the new houses are. And they're $1 million. Like, I wouldn't even go near them. And they're built so poorly. I mean it. When you look at them, when you look into it, go to a new development, you'll see on a windy day, all the shingles are falling off the roof because that's how shoddy the workmanship is now. That's why I don't buy new houses. I only buy well-stabilized houses, older homes in great districts that have proven the test of time. And if I can give you any type of advice as a real estate investor and landlord and land developer is don't buy new houses, buy old, mature houses in great areas with beautiful trees that will cool your house off so you don't have to use as much air conditioning. Okay, so they say it's not going to impact Niagara Lake. That I don't believe. They do, however, remove some lands now designated for tenderfoot growth around Grimsby, according to the amendments posted on the government's environmental registry. So just go over there and read it. So instead of having fruit, you're going to have these stupid houses. Like, why don't they go up north? Like, that's where they should be going. Who cares about what goes up north? You can't grow fruits. You can grow vegetables, of course, but you can't grow grapes. You can't do anything up north. Go up there and develop. I have nothing against you developing. But no, no, they have to come down to the Greenbelt. Prior to the bill's passage, PELS warned the provincial government the changes would trigger more removals that could eliminate the viability of the Niagara Fruit Belt. James worries that the move sets a dangerous precedent. This is symbolic, she says, adding that the pressure will be even more than it is right now. Development-wise, the next time the use of tenderfoot lands comes under consideration. According to a document outlining the group's concerns with the legislation, the boundaries of Niagara's fruit belt lands are supposed to be permanent, but they're not, okay? Just like everything else, don't trust them. They say one thing, then they do something else the next month. Tenderfoot lands are used to grow peaches, cherries, plums, and grapes. Those fruits are essential to the economy of Niagara-on-the-Lake and to the wider region, but only make up 0.004% of Canada's entire land mass. Think about that. Only that little percentage gives us our peaches, cherries, plums, and grapes. It's a very small area compared with the rest of the farmlands in Ontario and Canada, Jane said. About 94% of Ontario's grapes and 90% of its peaches are grown in Niagara. Think about that. In that small area, that's how much you can grow. You don't need these huge farms, right? The Green Belt was established in 2005 by Dalton McGuinness's Liberal government with the intention of reducing urban sprawl and protecting farmland lands farmable lands from development according to the Greenbelt Foundation's homepage. Well, see, it didn't take very long to change that, did it? Sprawl is a concept city planners use to describe development that takes up a lot of land but has low population density. The legislation tabled October 25th drew heavy criticism from conservation authorities, agricultural advocates, and city planners for violating the established Greenbelt principles. But you know what? You pay enough money, you grease the palm of enough people, guess what? Who cares about our Greenbelt? Who cares about the people who live there? Give me the money. Show me the money. Show me the money, and I'll show you where it goes and who's behind it all. That's what I say for anything. Show me the money, and I'll tell you who's behind it. So this, the Greenbelt principle, is supposed to be for affordable housing, not sprawl. First of all, there's no affordable housing in the Niagara region anymore. So get that out of your head. And what they've got is going to be sprawl, Jane said. The preservation group Jane represents has been a forceful defender of the agricultural industry since its founding in 1976. And I probably was a member of them, but it's been so many, many years. But I really thank very much Grisha Janes. Just keep up the fight. Just keep up the fight. So let's look at here. Let's hear about RCMP probing Ford's government's controversial handling of Greenbelt. I love that. You know, let's get some RCMP doing some work here. But I doubt very much they're going to do anything. It's all for the show. So the Prime Minister disagrees with building on protected land. So let's see what's going on with the Prime Minister.
2: CTV Siobhan Morris is the Queen's Park Bureau Chief. She joins me now from Toronto with more on the major development today, that the file is being handed over to the RCMP. Siobhan, good morning to you. So what does this mean?
3: Yeah, I mean, it's really hard to say, but it is a major change. And the fact that the OPP, who'd just been for months poking around, seeing if there was merit, there was something to merit a full-blown investigation by their anti-rackets branch, the fact that they've now passed that on to the RCMP does suggest to experts that I've been talking to this morning that there is something going on here that at least warrants a look. It doesn't mean anything is necessarily criminal, but at least worth an investigation. The RCMP says at this point that they are just assessing everything that they've received from the OPP. They're not ready to say if this is a full-blown investigation. It's clear from this, though, that this is not a file that's going to be going away anytime soon. And we're hearing continuing pressure from members of the opposition for not just the chief of staff to the Minister of Housing and Municipal Affairs to resign, but for the minister himself to step aside as well.
2: And it seems like a serious development. And I'm wondering, and as you so rightly point out, it's a real change, but what are we hearing, if anything, this morning in terms of reaction from the Premier or the Premier's office to this?
3: The Premier's office talks about this being separate from the political process. You're right, though, it is different because all the other people who have looked at the Greenbelt so far and frankly, who are still looking at it, so you've got the Auditor General who delivered her report 2 weeks ago. The Integrity Commissioner is still looking at this, but they're not people who have much power to really implement any kind of punishment. The police getting involved is something on an entirely different level. So that could be something that scares the government if they knew that this was coming down. But they are saying that they are working on implementing 14 of the 15 recommendations from the Auditor General's report about process, the flawed process on choosing which lands were pulled out of the Greenbelt. I also asked the Premier's office yesterday if they still had confidence or if the Premier still had confidence in the Minister of Housing. And they said yes. So at least publicly, not much of a change in the way that they're approaching this issue.
2: Siobhan, last question. Do you see a world in which the Premier, the government, reverses its decision on opening up the development?
3: It's really hard to say. I would never say never, but they've gone so far down this path. And now I think there'd be some complicated money issues as well. You know, you've had people who bought land shortly before that land was removed from the Greenbelt. And so there might be some angry developers who bought on the pretense that they thought that they'd be able to build homes there. And so I think that's a complicating factor as well. But the public opinion on this, I think, on the streets has been getting a little louder. border, and so it's going to be a thing to watch to see if the government decides to change course. But the message we've heard from the government is this is important to unlock more housing, build more homes as more and more people make Ontario their home.
2: Siobhan, thanks for that update. Really appreciate it from Queen's Park.
0: Yeah.
2: CTV Siobhan Morris.
0: Yeah, for sure. Oh, why not? Just, you know, just take the land away. Do you really think the RCMP is on the side of the green belt? Come on. Like, I mean, give me a break.
4: Let's turn next to the fallout this morning after the Ontario government's controversial move to open up some of the greenbelt lands, environmentally protected lands for housing development. Yesterday, the chief of staff to Ontario's housing minister resigned, effective immediately. As I say, there's reaction and further fallout, and Megan Fitzpatrick is on that story from inside the Ontario legislature. Megan, tell us more about what happened to Ryan Amato.
5: Well, his resignation is coming about 2 weeks after Ontario's Auditor General's report on the Greenbelt and the process used to decide which pieces of land to remove from it to open it up for housing development. Ryan Amato, even though he wasn't named in that report, Heather, he was constantly referred to as the Housing Minister's Chief of Staff. He played a big role in that report. Bonnie Lissick finding in her review that Ryan Amato led a team, small team of people choosing the lands to be removed. He set the criteria for them to evaluate the lands to make a decision. He put forward most of the proposals. Ultimately, 14 out of the 15 pieces of land that were removed were pieces of land proposed by Amato himself. He changed some of the criteria once that team of people found that some of those pieces of land weren't meeting the initial criteria. Overall, the Auditor General saying the process that was used to determine what land to take out was flawed, it wasn't transparent, and it wasn't normal. It wasn't the normal process or the previous model that had been used. So in the wake of that report, Heather, Premier Doug Ford and Housing Minister Steve Clark were asked at their news conference following the report whether Ryan Amato would be keeping his job. And the Housing Minister at the time said that he appreciates the Premier's confidence in him and in his staff. In other words, nobody was changing jobs 2 weeks ago. Something has changed, and that announcement coming from the Premier's office last night that Ryan Amato is in fact resigning. Now, one of the recommendations in the report from Bonnie Lissick was referring the matter to the Integrity Commissioner for Ontario to look into whether Ryan Amato breached the Public Service Act. So that recommendation was accepted by the government. So that is ongoing. It'll be interesting to see how his resignation affects that investigation. More fallout, though, too. Just another development this morning, Heather. The Ontario Provincial Police now saying that to avoid any potential perceived conflict of interest, they are referring this matter to the RCMP. We know previously they had said they were taking a look at this. Now it seems like they have passed it on to the RCMP and put the ball in their court to determine whether there's an investigation warranted.
4: So a couple of very interesting developments. We're also hearing from opposition leaders, Megan. They want more than Ryan Amato's resignation. What are they calling for?
5: That's right. From the get-go, following the Auditor General's report, they have been calling for Steve Clark's resignation. In their news conference, as I mentioned, after the report came out, Doug Ford had said that the buck stops with him. The opposition parties have been saying more needs to happen as a consequence of these findings. Steve Clark needs to go. He hasn't gone anywhere. But in the statements they put out yesterday after Ryan Amato's resignation, they repeated that call, Heather, from the NDP's leader, Marit Stiles. She said in a statement, this is the bare minimum of accountability for one of the most serious breaches of public trust in Ontario's history. The Auditor General's report...
6: Those petty old lands.
5: report was very clear. This staffer obviously didn't act independently, step down. Now, Premier Ford and Steve Clark had said they didn't know the process that Amato was using to select the lands to take out of the Greenbelt. The Auditor General has said she believes them. She did not indicate in her report that they had any knowledge of what was going on. But the opposition parties don't believe it. Similar sentiments from the Liberals and the Greens saying Steve Clark needs to step down, not just his chief of staff. Heather?
4: Megan, thank you very much. Megan Fitzpatrick.
0: So that was CBC News, and that was on August 23rd, 2023. So the political staffer who played a key role in the Ontario government's controversial move to open up thousands of hectares of protected greenbelt land for housing development has resigned. Do you really think this guy worked on his own? Now, come on. He looked like such a young man here. So I'm just going to look at, this is on YouTube, I'm just going to look at some of the comments from the people that have watched this video. Well, some comments say, how could you possibly think that Canadians would believe that the chief of staff chose to open Greenbelt land without consulting the minister and premier? You know, big joke, right? The other person here says he should be sent to prison and allowed to just resign. Well, I think maybe all of them should resign, right? It is good to hear that the OPP is referring this to RCMP. That means there will be some sort of police investigation, which it will be like, I don't know. Well, they're not going to do anything. Do you really think like this is just a big show, right? So he'll resign and then get a promotion in a couple of years. Disgusting. The other person here, Peter, 12803, make him a cabinet minister for a week to pad his gold-plated government pension like Rod Phillips. Then he was forced to resign. I will never vote for Ford and my MPP, Lori Scott, ever again. Criminals are running Ontario. The last one here is Lily Darlene, 8234, and she said, government needs to be more transparent when it comes to land development. They should be taking public polls and let the people decide which lands can be developed and not developed. Very important that we keep as much green space in our cities. I mean, anyone who has half a brain understands that, right? Ontario has more people than any other province. Therefore, we should be really protecting our green space. We need to start developing other provinces and increase their population and stop developing so much in Ontario. I agree. Yeah. In every mob organization blunder, there's a fall guy. Ford personally ensured Ryan Amato was not fired. The Toronto Star. Again, here we go. Another comment. Now it's time for Ford to do the same. Yeah, I would say that. He has broken his promises. So let's continue going over here. You have to make your own decision of what's going on. Now, so the Ontario Housing Minister response to Greenbelt report admits process was flawed. Can you imagine this? He admits. Both the Premier and I are committed to ensuring we act quickly on those 14 recommendations to get it right. Steve Clark, Ontario's Minister of Municipal Affairs and Housing, told Power and Politics on Wednesday in response to the Auditor General's scathing report on the Ford government's development of the Greenbelt land. Yeah, so they had, that's so funny. This is another comment under YouTube. David Richter, 9392, there's a housing crisis, so we and our developer cronies are free to exploit it to our own personal gain. But remember, the housing crisis has nothing to do with the reality of it, because the housing crisis is for people who are renting or homeless or have no place to go. We're not talking about, these developers are not building homes for the poor people or the homeless. They're building for the multimillionaires, for the baby boomers. I've got nothing against the baby boomers. They work very hard, but they're not building, these developers are not building homes for the regular folks. So let's just listen over here on the Power and Politics Scathing Ontario Greenbelt Report, CBC. CBC News on August 9th, 2023. Let's just listen to what they say.
4: Opposition parties say today's Greenbelt report means the housing minister has to go.
5: The minister, Minister Clark, has to resign, and if he won't, he needs to be removed from cabinet immediately.
6: For me, what has to happen most immediately is for the minister to step aside, or the premier to ask him to step aside, and for freezing of development.
4: Ontario's Minister of Municipal Affairs and Housing joins me now, Steve Clark. Minister Clark, welcome to the program.
7: Thank you, Heather.
4: You and the Premier, Minister Clark, still insist that you needed this Greenbelt land to meet the province's housing goals. And the Auditor General was clear in her conclusion, you did not. She reiterated that in an interview with me just now. So I'm wondering, to begin, why do you continue to maintain it was?
7: The report that states quotes the Housing Affordability Task Force, which was tabled early last year.
0: Now, this is Steve Clark, who is the Ontario Minister of Municipal Affairs and Housing. Okay, so he's a crony with Ford. He's been in there for a long time, you know, in power. He's never going to resign. And they're never going to ask him to resign. If they do, he'll find a way to weasel out of it. So let's listen what he has to say, okay?
7: Before the election, lots has changed. The economy has changed. Interest rates have changed. And housing starts have continued to change. So we looked at the situation with Ontario, with the amount of new Canadians which are coming under the federal government's new immigration. We're now saying, and we've said for quite a while, that we need...
0: Now, the new Canadians can't afford $1 million house. Like, who's he trying to fool? You know, he's turning already. If you saw this video, and you can go online and look at this video under Ontario Housing Minister response to Greenbelt report admits process was flawed. And that's with under this the YouTube channel CBC News, and that was August the 9th, 2023. So you can listen to it and watch his face. He's so red in the face.
7: A minimum of 1.5 million homes. That's what we took to the people last June. And part of my mandate, as the report states, indicated that I was to develop this policy and bring it in very quickly. And I understand. I understand the concern. It's unprecedented for a premier to respond directly to the Auditor General report, but I was proud to stand with the premier and respond and indicate that we recognize that the process was flawed, that it was too fast. We recognize the suggestions in the 14 recommendations that are process related. And both the Premier and I are committed to ensuring that we act quickly on those 14 recommendations to get it right. We
4: need we're going to talk about all of those, if you don't mind, Minister Clark, in a little bit more detail. Sure. But again, as you say, you were proud to stand beside the Premier today, and you did make repeatedly the point that this was to address the urgent housing situation in Ontario, and you cited the Housing Affordability Task Force. That wasn't the only information, though. Chief planners in a number of regions all said Greenbelt land was not needed. And even just a month before this policy changed, your own ministry indicated you'd already allocated all 1.5 million units that you had targeted before the policy changed. So again, within your own ministry in some cases.
7: You're better in math than I am, Heather. So the last 2 years, last year we had 96,000 housing starts. The year before, one of the highest we've had since the early 80s, we had almost 100,000 starts. 100,000 starts or 96,000 starts times 10 isn't going to get us to our 1.5 million. And we're using the 1.5 million as a minimum target.
0: Okay. You know how many houses are for sale now that can't sell? Thousands. Thousands of houses. So remember, this is August the 23rd, 2023, and we're going into a major recession. We have an inflationary period that is just crazy now. Nobody could care less, and government's to blame for that because of their overspending, right? Don't let them ever say to you that you're at fault for the inflation. They are at fault. And how does inflation happen? When they keep printing money. And when they send our money to other places and other countries where they don't deserve our money. We need our money here. So here he comes up with this BS, okay, that we need so many houses. I don't think so. We've got more than enough houses to house everyone. If you talk about the homeless, you're not talking about the homeless when you talk about these housing starts. They go around in circles, you know. Again, they speak with forked tongue. Let's continue hearing what he has to say.
7: With the amount of new Canadians coming to our province,
0: the new Canadians can't afford $1 million house. They can't even afford to rent for $500 a month. So what is he talking about? Which new Canadians? Who has $1 million to put down on a stupid house that's not even worth that much? It's half the amount. Who can afford 8%, 9% on $1 million house? Are they crazy? Like, where are these people in their mind? I'm going to ask you, you know, as a listener, does any of this make sense? Do we even understand what he's saying? Let's continue to listen to Steve Clark.
7: We need to do everything we can. And when we came and were reelected last summer, we made a very, very clear commitment to Ontarians that we would put a plan in place and we would have a housing supply action plan each and every year. You can do two things. In the middle of a housing crisis, you can build or you cannot build. Our government's decided to build.
0: I have nothing against them building outside of the green, in the green belt. Go up north. Again, I have nothing against it. Nobody would even have a problem, but they're not going to do that, right? Because up north is not worth very much, although the smart developer would be doing it up north just because of the way things are. But you see, in the green belt, the infrastructure is here already. You don't have to pay to develop the infrastructure, which is what you need to when you're as a developer. And I say again, Steve Clark, send your people up north. No one's going to complain. No one's going to go after you. No policemen are going to come after you. No mounted police. Just go up north instead of the green belt, okay?
7: But in saying
4: this
7: that,
4: is, though, about creating housing spaces, why then are there no firm guarantees that construction is going to begin on these lands by 2025, no later than 2025? No framework in place yet.
7: We have a nonpartisan organization, the Provincial Land and Development Facilitator, that will be charged with working with the landowners and municipalities to ensure that those community benefits, things like roads and transit, parks, healthcare facilities, long-term care facilities, and the housing, including nonprofit housing, are built.
0: Nonprofit housing, what, one building? Please don't try and fool us, okay? They haven't mentioned it up until now. He just throws that in like a bone, right? Oh, by the way, we're gonna provide affordable housing. Yeah, in your dreams, everyone. I'm sorry to say, as a real estate investor and landlord, these people are lying. Okay, they're big fibs, big fibs. Here we go. Let's keep on listening.
7: By the guidelines that the government has set forward, I have complete confidence that the provincial land and development facilitator will work with municipalities to get that done, to get shovels in the ground, and also get those billions of dollars of community benefits moving forward. It's very important that we continue to move forward in the middle of a housing supply crisis. Mm-hmm. And that's exactly what we've done. But at the same time, realize that we can have a better, more transparent, and more open process. And we accept the Auditor General's recommendations, the 14 recommendations that focus on that. I'm committed as minister to make sure that that happens.
4: But there is no commitment to what is to many the key recommendation, and that is namely to revisit the land swaps in the first place and to possibly reverse the decision. Why will you not examine that?
7: Well, we don't accept not building houses in a housing supply crisis. We commit to continuing to work through with our municipal partners. You mentioned the housing pledges. We're going to continue to help them meet the goals. We've committed to Ontarians that a re-elected government under the leadership of Premier Ford, we'd have a housing supply action plan. And Heather, we've got a generation of Ontarians that are being pushed farther and farther and farther out of the market.
0: They're pushed farther and farther out of the market because the prices are outrageous. You have to work 27 years and save in order to buy your first house. Now, isn't that crazy? We're going to start when you're born? So this is not true, okay? They're the ones that have made it impossible for you to buy. with the inflation. You know, nothing to do with the poor people that are trying to buy a house, you know, whatever generation you are. No, it's their fault. It's the government's fault. They're playing games with you. You will never be able to afford to buy a house, ever. Not at 8% or 9% interest, which is what they're asking now, or even 5%. Because the houses are, you know, 700,000, 800,000. What young person, without the help of their parents, can even afford to even think about that? So once again, this guy, I don't know where he's at, but his brain isn't here, okay?
7: Can make two choices. We can either not build or build, and we've chose the latter.
4: Okay.
0: They can build up north. And, you know, building up north will be less expensive. That's what they could be doing. But, oh, no, they have to come into the Green Belt and destroy the culture and the business and the agriculture that we have here in the name of money and profit. And how many hands are being oiled by money here? We're talking about billions of dollars, guys. Please don't be naive. Don't be naive. You have to look behind the curtain. And one thing that I always say is look behind the curtain of anything that anyone is telling you, especially the government. Now, if you want to know more about how I see things, you know, because now with Trudeau coming out that you can't even find out what's going on in your own country, you can go to my website, realwealthrealestate.com. You can read the articles that I post on there. Also go on my YouTube channel, Real Estate Media News Network, and I have over 266 videos that we're discussing things like I'm doing right now, and be sure to join me on my radio show every Thursday at 5 p.m. Eastern Standard Time at 4680Q.ca in Niagara Falls. So let's continue listening to this as he explains his way around. All I say to you, Mr. Clark, please start developing up north. Don't take away our wonderful Green Belt.
4: The Ontario Auditor General, again, coming back to her, you said you accept her take on the process. She says that you ought to have known what your chief of staff was doing, his activities all through her report. And I'm wondering, even to go beyond that, should you have known, and I think many would wonder, how could you not have known?
7: The process that the Auditor General outlines in her report, I recognize.
0: He's just a fall guy, that Auditor General, just a young guy. Yeah, this is a fall guy, right? As if he has any rights to anything here. Let's continue.
7: Guys was too fast, was too flawed, needs to be fixed. I was unequivocal of when I did know. The report states very clearly when I did know, the end of October.
0: As if he didn't know. Okay, let's look at some of the comments here. We'll continue with him. But let's look at some of the comments of this video. And one of them, over here, it says, Bree Steve, Doug Ford's government process is easier to ask for forgiveness than permission. Sure, of course it is. And Ryugno says, keep the pressure on the minister and the government to dump and reverse the Green Belt use. M1 says, a classic case of asking for forgiveness instead of permission. This is a classic PC move. I agree. How can PC say, I didn't know? And that's an acceptable response to their voters. Must be nice, right? They get away with everything. And this is Fred Young, 2165. He says, a corrupt politician at the highest level. He and his chief of staff must step down, but they can't because they're just following orders from Doug Ford, and Ford is following orders from the developers who contribute to his campaign fund, and they grease his palm, okay? And Mark Trotter says, thank you, CBC. Keep up the good work. Yes, please. Thank you very much, CBC. Kazi987 says, ah, yes, blame the process and dodge all responsibility for being the one who gave the go-ahead. Spineless. His own ministry issued a report that contradicts what he says. Yikes. And Havel the Rock 420 says, he did a good job reading his script. I agree. And this is a Michael Hara. This is corruption and incompetence isn't an

0: Commissioner. Myself and my staff continue to work with and cooperate with the Integrity Commissioner in his investigation. But I want people in our province to understand that we are committed to taking the recommendations out of this report and implement them as soon as we can. It's very, very important. The process matters.
1: Opposition parties, as you perhaps know, are calling for you to be removed from cabinet. That you might not have control over, but they're also calling for your resignation. Will you resign as a result of this?
0: I appreciate the support the Premier gave me today, not just at the press conference, but in terms of implementing the recommendations from the report. I think it's very important that myself and my team continue to show confidence in moving forward with what's been recommended to be changed. I'm unequivocal in wanting those changes to be made as soon as possible.
1: Minister Clark, thank you very much for your time tonight.
2: Oh, he weaseled out of that one. He's turning all ready to see the video. You have to watch the video. Ontario Housing Minister responds to Greenbelt report admits process was flawed. That's his process, but it's flawed. Oh, dear God, I just can't help it. I don't know about you, but I just laugh at all of this. I mean, I shake my head and laugh. They're like little boys. I got caught with my hand in the cookie jar, it's called, right? So CBC News, August the 9th, 2023, and you had over 7,140 views. So everyone's very, very interested to know what Clark is going to do in the future. I don't see him resigning. There's no way. He's been there for so long, he's never going to resign. So let's see here. Well, this is CBC News again, the national, and it's from 13 days ago. And the Ontario's Auditor General says a land swap in the protected greenbelt was heavily influenced by well-connected developers without considering environmental impacts or property engaging the public. Yeah, I would say that. So let's just hear what happens here, okay?
3: Ontario's Auditor General was blunt.
4: This is a flawed process. This was a biased process.
3: Bonnie Lizick's report on the controversial plan to develop sections of Ontario's Greenbelt near Toronto cites multiple problems, including potential profiteering.
4: We saw what we think is preferential treatment.
3: Lizick says the process of opening up protected lands for housing development was heavily influenced by a small group of well-connected developers who now stand to make billions without considering environmental impacts or properly engaging the public.
4: Fair, transparent, and respectful consultation did not take place.
5: We made a promise.
3: The report also found plans largely controlled by Ontario Housing Minister Steve Clark's chief of staff instead of nonpartisan public servants. That's prompting calls for an investigation.
6: I think further investigation of the relationship between the developers and the provincial government is necessary, and I hope the OPP picks up on that.
7: I'm going to take full responsibility. I'm the Premier. That's where the buck stops.
3: In response, Ontario Premier Doug Ford acknowledged flaws and says he will implement most of Lizick's recommendations, except reversing the Greenbelt development plans.
2: Of course not. Why would he do that? Okay, guys, you see through what's going on here? Just listen. Look behind the curtain. I always say, look behind the curtain.
3: Citing the province's serious housing crisis.
7: The process, we will fix, but we're going to continue building homes.
3: Some critics believe developers who bought land in the Greenbelt before protections were removed were tipped off to the government's plans.
8: Let's call this what it is. Corruption.
3: Opposition leaders are now calling for the housing minister to resign.
8: We need real consequences for these actions, not just a shuffling of personnel.
3: Ontario's Greenbelt was created in 2005 to limit urban sprawl. The Ford government has promised that any lands given over to housing will be replaced with new ones, but advocates want it left alone. Idil Moussa, CBC News, Toronto.
9: Something is happening in Dawson Creek. A wave of violence has swept over this community of just 13,000 people.
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9: 15 murders in the last 5 years.
11: Some criminals, I put them into the category of supervillains.
9: I'm Timothy Sawa, and from CBC's Uncover and the Fifth Estate, and invest

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2: From CBC News, The World This Hour, I'm Helen Mann. Canadians are heading to the polls in three federal by-elections today. Seats are open in BC, Ontario, and Quebec. The Toronto and Vancouver ridings were previously held by two Liberal MPs. The most competitive race is expected to be in Chicoutimi-le-Fjord. Political scientist Félix Mathieu says the rural Quebec riding can be a bit of a wild card.
3: Chicoutimi-le-Fjord, it's a rainbow district. It has been all the colors over the past two decades or so. It's been Bloc, it's been Liberals, Conservatives, New Democrat. So one never knows. But right now, I think it really is a tight race between the Bloc Québécois and the Liberals.
2: The Liberals will need to win two of the three seats in order to keep their majority in the House of Commons. The U.S. is threatening to retaliate against Iran. The two nations exchanged strikes for the first time in more than a month, marking a breakaway from Washington's recent attempts to apply economic pressure. Mitch McCann has more on the escalating conflict.
4: They're a failed nation. That doesn't mean we won't smack them. We'll see what happens.
5: U.S. President Donald Trump is not ruling out further attacks on Iran. His comments come after Iran launched strikes early Monday on American bases in Jordan and United Arab Emirates. Tehran says its attacks were in retaliation to a U.S. strike on Islamic Island Sunday, where the U.S. claims Iranian rocket launches posed an imminent threat. Trump is also trying to allay concerns that the U.S. military is running low on weapons.
4: We have so much ammunition and munitions, as they like to call it, all over the world that we can always take from if we want. This is a relatively little war for us.
5: Earlier, the U.S. president posted an AI-generated video on social media, writing that it showed the Iranian oil export facility on Karg Island being blown to smithereens. The flare-up in fighting is the first in over a month, raising fears of a return to conflict after weeks of relative calm. Mitch McCann for CBC News, New York.
2: Quebec Cardinal Marc Ouellette has won his defamation lawsuit against a woman who accused him of sexual misconduct. A Quebec Superior Court judge ruled that Pamela Grulot's accusations are unfounded. She named Ouellette in a 2022 class action lawsuit alleging sexual misconduct by members of the Quebec City Diocese. The judge has ordered her to pay him $100,000. Ouellette pledges to donate any money received to organizations fighting against sexual abuse experienced by Indigenous people in Canada. More Canadian teens are turning to AI chatbots for emotional support. A new study finds those who do are more likely to have significant emotional problems, such as loneliness and feelings of invisibility. Lauren Pelly has more on the findings.
6: It's not human. It doesn't understand emotions.
7: Tracy Viancourt is talking about artificial intelligence. The University of Ottawa researcher says more kids and teens across the country are turning to AI chatbots. Her latest study out today found youth in Ontario using AI for mental health support were twice as likely to have elevated emotional problems compared to those not using AI.
6: Very likely that kids are unwell to begin with.
7: Experts say chatbots can fill a gap in mental health care, but
8: the downside of it is it's the Wild West.
7: Dr. Peter Selby is a senior scientist at the Center for Addiction and Mental Health in Toronto. He cautions that most AI tools lack any human oversight.
8: Then it's a buyer beware.
7: Selby says that could lead young people astray if they're dealing with severe mental health issues. Lauren Pelly, CBC News, Toronto.
2: Argentine soccer player Lionel Messi is retiring from international play. The 39-year-old represented Argentina's national team for nearly two decades, playing in six World Cups. His country won the tournament in 2022. Messi again led Argentina to the final this year, ultimately losing to Spain. On social media, the player says this decision hurts deeply, but he understands his time has come. He adds he left everything on the field for Argentina's jersey. And that's your World This Hour. For CBC News, I'm Helen Mann.
9: To the Aroa Advocacy Hangout. My name is Maria Recruit, and I'm a board director and advocacy chair for AVROA, which is the Association of Vacation Rental Operators and Affiliates. I've actually been affiliated with the AVROA for the past 4 years, and I feel very strongly that we as vacation rental owners, bed and breakfast, short-term rentals, Airbnbers, whatever you want to call yourself, landowners, landlords, and real estate investors should have more of a voice in what we can do with our properties. And what I'm finding is, and this is not just in, I'm from Ontario, Canada, by the way, not just in Ontario, Canada, but all over the world, the governments and the big corporations are coming down very hard on us that we're not allowed to do what we would like to do with our own properties. And this is why I've called this meeting of the minds to discuss solutions, we can talk about what has worked and what has not worked. And so I'm going to ask Samantha to introduce everyone to us and let us know where you're from. Myself, I'm Maria Recruit, the chair of the advocacy committee. I'm from Ontario, Canada.
10: Great. Well, I'll just give my little introduction.
9: Yes, of course.
10: My name is Samantha Buxbaum. I am an assistant to April Salter. As you might see that my Zoom account is labeled as April Salter. I'm not her. She is the board chairman for AVROA, but I'm helping her out with this, the hangout today. So I'm just here for technical support, but I will go ahead and introduce. It looks like we might have someone else who joined us too, but we have Kelly, and she's from Traverse City, Michigan. We have Shireen, who is from Southern Utah. We have Kevin. Kevin, I didn't catch where you're from.
11: I'm from the Hocking Hills region of Southeast Ohio.
10: Okay, great. And then the person who just came on the phone, can you introduce yourself?
12: Yeah, can you hear me?
10: Yep.
9: Yes.
12: Oh, okay. My name is Alka, and I am from Pacific Grove, California.
9: Right. Fantastic. Okay. Alka, can you make sure that Samantha gets your phone number and email address so we can keep in touch with each other? Okay.
12: Sure.
9: Okay, perfect. Okay, then. So what I'd like to start off with is Kelly is going to explain to us what has happened in her neck of the woods. So Kelly, do you want to just make a shortened version of what is going on in your neck of the woods and what has happened, please?
13: Sure. We just, a group of rental owners in our area, just ended a 3-year lawsuit with the township, with our township that has banned short-term rentals as of 2015, seeking either a grandfather or a reversal of their ordinance. And we went through 2 court cases over 3 years, and the appellate court in Michigan, which is our last stop because our Supreme Court won't take the case, has ruled in favor of the townships. And I was explaining earlier that I don't necessarily think that our state is taking an anti-short-term rental stance, but the state is taking an anti go against the government stance. And so they're taking a very pro-township stance. And that's what we're seeing in Michigan and in the Midwest, is that against a township or a municipality here in Michigan. So sad as it may be, I don't know that I'm very helpful to the group in the loss. Our township sought an injunction against us, so I now have a court order to never rent my house again. So my husband and I are putting the house on the market very soon, which is probably what we should have done 3 years ago, but we wanted to fight.
9: Yes.
13: And I think that everybody that has reached out to me over the past 3 years that has found me on a Google search, or because we've had various media surrounding this, I've been saying from the get-go, after 3 years of being involved in this on a daily basis and having invested attorney fees and energy into it, I think the only solution is a giant political solution. I mean, for me, it's like, well, how can we get rentals in my township? Well, I can run for township board and change the laws from the inside. I don't see my state. We were able to get a house bill and a Senate bill drafted that sort of mirrors Arizona's bills that protect short-term rentals statewide, and they've been buried in committee for almost 2 years.
14: Yeah.
13: So those bills, unless they get some traction somehow, and basically what it is they just, our government here in Michigan just does not want to be on the opposite side of a township's ability to make their own decisions. And our townships, the people that are anti-short-term rentals are louder and more vocal than we are. And they're more passionate than we are, you know.
14: Yeah, yes, and that's why I formed this group, the advocacy, because we need to become as vocal as they are. We need to be able to use the press the way they use it. We need to become friends with city councilors, which is, and even get voted on. But before you get voted on, that's a lot of work. Just become friends, become part of the Chamber of Commerce. So you meet these people personally, and I can share what I've done over here to facilitate some of stopping some of the rulings and the laws that are going to come in, the bylaws. I can share that later on, but I'm more interested in what you've done and what your solution is. And I think the one thing you can do, Kelly, in the meantime is go to the press and just say as a group is that we're going to be selling our homes and we're going to go someplace else, go to another state. Or
13: well, it
14: doesn't matter.
13: If I still have a dog in the fight, it's that my husband and I don't, and the reason that we've fought is that we don't, with this happening, our townships are split up in Michigan inside a county. So Grand Traverse County is very large, and then we have a number of townships and small municipalities inside the county. Mm-hmm. And there's nowhere, when we do sell this home, there's nowhere for me to take my investment proceeds and invest them in short-term rentals anywhere in the state of Michigan at this point. Yes. Because I feel like even if I go to a place that hasn't caught on to this yet, mm-hmm. I'm 2 years from being cease and desisted anywhere that I go.
14: Yes.
13: So we would be looking at Arizona. I mean, to be honest, if we want to be investment property owners, we would be looking to Arizona.
14: And that's something that Perth should know about. But I did say to you that I would suggest if anyone is able to do it, if you're allowed to be a bed and breakfast, then that's the route to go. So just change it from short-term rentals to a bed and breakfast, and you can rent out one or two bedrooms in your home. At least you can make some money with it in the meantime while you're deciding what to do. So I would look at what you can do legally with your home, and just take that route in the meantime while you're trying to decide what's going on, and if you can put a little bit more pressure on the city councilors, and in the meantime get to know the city councilors personally, say, hey, you know, this is a big problem, and have some city councilors on your side when it comes to the voting. Okay.
13: We've done 3 years into this.
14: I know, Kelly. But they're more stubborn than we are. And I can tell you what we've done in Hamilton for the past 15 years, what we've been doing, what I've been doing 18 years in Niagara. But I'm not going to take away from anyone else at this point. Kelly, we'll get back to you, okay, if you don't mind.
13: Yeah. And also, I'm not sure how long this call.
14: It's going to be an hour. It's going to be an hour.
13: Okay.
14: It's an hour.
13: If you see me, I'm at work. So if you see me jump out, that's
14: because. Okay. Well, just say goodbye before you leave, Kelly, okay?
13: Okay.
14: Okay, then. So may I ask Shireen, because I know Shireen and I have discussed things, and I've given her some ideas. About a month ago, Shireen, is it, or 2 months ago that you and I first spoke, and I kind of gave you some ideas of what to do with your group there?
15: Yeah. And I'm in the proactive stage of things.
14: Mm-hmm.
15: We're not really under attack per se, but we just know things are coming.
14: Yes.
15: A couple of years ago, the city did try and implement some really heavy-handed regulations, which ended up not passing, but I wouldn't be surprised to see those come back at any time.
14: Yes.
15: So since that time, I just have taken some of your advice and gone out. I wrote up a letter of introduction of our owners association to the city council, to our county commissioners, introduced ourselves as an organization.
14: Association. Yes.
15: Yeah. And they raised their eyebrows and were a little surprised.
14: Mm-hmm.
15: But thanked me very much for being proactive and just coming and talking to them. And I just let them know that we are just here to be a positive force for good in our community.
14: Yeah. Yeah, that you're part of the solution. You're not the problem. You're part of the solution, right? And when you see each other at the level that you're trying to solve problems together, yes, we may know there's problems, but if we're trying to work together, let's work together as a team, because after all, you're a citizen of that town. You're paying taxes. You're paying the hydro. You're paying everything. So why wouldn't you be part of the solution? I think that's what we have to bring forth. And I know that you joined the tourism group there. Shireen, do you want to tell us a little bit about that?
15: The director of our county tourism board, which is very, very active in the Mighty Five campaign for Utah's five national parks. They do a lot internationally with that. Mm-hmm. Super active. So I was excited when they asked me to come be a part of those meetings. I do not actually have a seat on the board because I am not a full-time resident of the county.
14: Oh, I see. So,
15: but yeah. if a seat actually opens up and we're allowed to do that, I will get someone else in our organization hopefully to do that. But meanwhile, I've been invited to come and join in those meetings, and I see some really positive things coming from our county tourism.
14: Of course. Of course. That's great. That's great.
15: We have to answer to them in some pretty harsh terms if they try and turn around. Yes.
14: Yeah, you have to be a force, right? I mean, they have to know they can't fool around with you, that you're going to speak up. And I'm not taking away from Kelly at all. Kelly, I know how it is, because in one particular town in Thorold, which is in the Niagara region, which is part of Niagara Falls. So we have Niagara Falls as a city, Thorold is another city. And what happened there, no matter how much we fought Kelly with the Thorold City Council, they just went right ahead and did it. Okay.
13: Yeah.
14: So I've known defeat too. It's not like I didn't try everything I could with that, but it was too short a notice for us to rally the troops. Right. And then the troops didn't want to be rallied. Sometimes the troops don't want to get rallied. They just don't want to be bothered. I'm finding, and it's interesting, I was at a dinner meeting for the Hamilton District Apartment Association last night, and we're very much, I'm on the board of directors there, and I'm part of the advocacy, and I've been part of that advocacy now probably for 12 or 15 years with that group. And when we sat at the dinner table, there was a lady who said, you know, no one's fighting for anything anymore. Did they just say, yeah, whatever? And they just leave it. And so I'm finding there's less and less fighters around, but I'm finding that the baby boomers are right getting back right in there and fighting. We fought in the 1968 era. Now we're going to start fighting for other things too. So it's kind of the last kick of the can.
13: Yeah. It's definitely a frustrating process to go through. We formed a nonprofit. We have an organization. We've banded with other places in the area. We've joined other advocacy groups in our region. We've gone to every planning commission and every board meeting.
14: Yes, yes.
13: I mean, we've taken commissioners to lunch. I've met with my senators and congressmen.
14: That's good.
13: For whatever reason, at some point, you know, we do have to accept that our township, where I live, does not want short-term rentals in their township.
14: Exactly. Exactly.
13: The only thing that I can see myself doing is running for township supervisor and changing it from the inside, you know, which is what you do. So,
14: yes, absolutely. Absolutely.
13: I'm not saying I'm going to do that, but you know, that's what needs to happen here in Michigan and probably statewide, because like the rest of the United States, it's like we're.
14: Hello, Kelly. I lost Kelly. I'll see Samantha, you can get her back in, but may I speak to, I'm sorry, the gentleman, I didn't catch your name, I'm sorry.
16: Hi, it's Kevin.
14: It's
16: Kevin.
14: Hi, Kevin. Okay, Kevin, tell us where you're from, please, and just tell us what you're doing in the way of advocacy.
16: Sure. I actually live about an hour and a half from our business that we have, but the business is, I live north of Columbus, and about an hour and a half southeast is the Hocking Hills region of Ohio that gets about 4.5 million visitors a year. So it's really a destination area. I'm pretty active in a lot of different areas. In our immediate area, our region has about 1,000 short-term rentals. Primarily you think of cabins and lodges, We also own an event center as well for banquets, weddings, et cetera. And that's about 100 to 150 owners. Most of the owners there are, it's moving much more towards the professional owners that are multi-unit and running it as a business. And then there are still quite a few private single unit weekend getaway and they, where they casually would rent it. Most of those go through property managers or they kind of rent to friends and family, et cetera. But I'm also on the board of directors of our statewide Ohio Hotel and Lodging Association, which is not just the cabins and short-term rentals, but it's also the Hiltons and the Marriotts. We have an organization that goes across all lodging across the state, and I lead up the what we call the Unique Lodging of Ohio, which is basically non-branded lodging institutions. So it can be anything from a one-bedroom bed and breakfast to there's several members that have 500 rooms or more that are like convention centers or stuff like that. A lot of bed and breakfasts and cabins and other things across the state. And on that group, I'm on their governmental affairs committee. And that one, I think from the prior speaker in Michigan and Ohio, we do a lot of lobbying and have a PAC and influence through that organization. So it is kind of interesting that we are partnering with what sometimes people view the hotel lobbyists, et cetera, as kind of the, sometimes we butt heads a little bit that our industry is different and they're trying to sometimes shut us down, but we have a lot of things that are in common as well because they're also fighting regulation on their business.
14: Exactly. So exactly.
16: We found it good to join forces. Some legislation that we've already been working on. There's several of our urban areas are the ones that are kind of starting in Cincinnati and Cleveland and Columbus of the cities that are looking at regulating. And I think the earlier comments of don't wait. We're out in front when there's even a thought of this. We've got good relationships with a lot of the legislators that they reach out to us first of, you know, kind of just what type of legislation would work. And our primary joint, everybody can kind of agree on guest safety and quality of the lodging. So that's where we've been more focusing. Yes, that will probably provide some regulations, et cetera, but we do not want to have even hotels or any of our unique lodging, you know, having a reputation of quality issues or guest safety issues. That'll be the first thing that will shut down the short-term rental.
14: Exactly. Yeah, that's very good. Yeah, being part of the solution, getting in with them, right? Yep. Talking to them at the level. And I think maybe for anyone who has joined us, that is one of the secrets that I have found out is becoming part of them and being able to discuss with them one-on-one. Like I'm able to discuss things with the mayors of the various cities. I can talk to them on the phone and discuss it. And why that has happened is because I joined the local Chamber of Commerce. That's where I met everyone. So yep. If you join, I mean, if there's a local chamber of commerce or a tourism group or whatever else, join them because you have a united voice. Also, for us in Niagara, we also have joined forces with the hotels. And they have joined forces with us. So when there's something that they want to come, they tried to come in with a 4% tax on top of everything else, everyone joined forces, including the hotel, said, no, we can't keep doing this. You know, we're not going to be able to get people through the doors, costs as much as it is, everything else we're paying. So they fought in unison, and that's what we have to do. And as an association, and if anybody wants to know how to start an association, just call me up and I can speak to you privately because there's different ways of doing this. And you don't have to spend an arm and a leg about it. So please, by all means, Samantha can give you number and you're welcome to call me up or touch base with me on Facebook. I'm all over the social media, but I'm glad to see that you're part of the solution and that's not to put anyone down. I mean, we're not normally advocates for anything, right? I mean, all we're trying to do is run a little business, but now it's becoming more complicated. And if you think you're being attacked, look at what's happening to Airbnb, whether I like them or I don't. Because they send lots of people to me. Look at what's happening to them. They have lawsuits coming or their yin yangs all over the place, you know? And they're trying to say, hey, we can home share. Home sharing has happened forever. Why are you telling me now I can't do this, right? So it's just the whole industry is coming in under attack. There's a lot of changes. Because, excuse me, we didn't even talk about this 5 years ago. Think about it. Nobody even talked about this. Why did it start? With Airbnb. And
16: that was actually part of where some of the things started, because one of the items that came to light pretty early was around the safety in the building codes. And this was a statewide issue. And actually, the old codes within Ohio had it to where anybody that provided transient living was considered a commercial property and therefore had to be a commercial building codes. Well, with the large number of bed and breakfasts and lake sides up around Lake Erie, the Hocking Hills region, there was thousands of units that basically would all be shut down and a major Ohio tourism would be impacted by, because they wouldn't be able to be comply with commercial building codes. So we brought everybody together and basically created some carve outs based on the size and risk of life that you had to the building, to where if you were like under 10 or under 20 people within a building, that you could carve outs and just comply with residential building codes and do some things like that, which it took a while because a lot of the current owners, they wanted to just fight everything all the way along. And we had to tell them, it's like, guys, you know, you gotta, you know, this is the guest safety issue. You know, we had people that were renting things that were not suitable for renting, you know, ship ladders, no railings, you know, stuff like that.
14: Yes.
16: They would have never gotten commercial liability insurance, or if they did, they first case they would have lost and got canceled, et cetera. So I think that's the separating the amateurs from the professionals, I'll call it. Key, because you're going to get a lot of noise from the amateurs that are going to try to fight everything, and you just have to know this is a business. We're all professionals.
14: Yes, and I think that's a lot of people don't understand. This is a business. You know, it's, and a lot of people are running this as a hobby to make some extra money, which is fine. There's nothing wrong with that. I mean, we've had that forever. But I mean, you know, I guess we ourselves have to look at it like it is a business, especially if we're making a, and a lot of people. There's statistics that have come out with Airbnb that, 50% of the people on Airbnb, or even more than that, are single women or retired women who are making a little bit of money to help their pensions. And I had lots of people reaching out to me on Facebook saying, you know, Maria, I need this. This helps me pay for my home and I'm making a little bit of money. Or I'm a young mother that has children and I can make some money staying at home. I don't have to pay a babysitter. I don't have to go out into the workforce. So we're helping the economy by having these people have a little bit of a business in their own home rather than being on the social assistance programs, which some of them may have to do that. Would you not agree?
16: Yep, I would agree. And I think a lot of people have investments. I think there is a, those that are kind of casual hobbyists on Airbnb and just don't want to pay lodging taxes, don't want to get commercial insurance. They are going to get regulated out of business. Those regulations. So if you're trying to protect that segment of the industry, it's a losing battle.
14: Yes.
16: I don't think that's the part, the segment of the business that we want to try to fight over, because that one is a risk to guest safety, I think.
14: It is. It is. Thank you. My apologies.
13: I'm not really sure what happened, but I had to re-download the Zoom app.
14: Okay. Who's that?
13: Oh, I'm back. Yeah, I'm back.
14: Hi, Kelly. We missed you.
13: I was in the middle of a sentence and my
14: I know. I
13: downloaded the Zoom app again and I'm back.
14: Okay, very good. So we're just going to go to our next guest. So who is it, Samantha? I can see another telephone number come up, or another two, actually.
10: Yeah, it actually looks like someone else has joined us, a 917 number. Can you introduce yourself?
17: Yep. Hi. Yeah, I joined a little late, so I didn't want to interrupt. My name is Clayton. Hi, from New York, but my property is located in Cartagena, Colombia.
14: Oh, yes, you're the lady. I was hoping you'd join us. Fantastic.
17: Yeah. Well, no, I wish things down there were as structured and reliable as they are hearing about the U.S. jurisdictions, but you know, we're a bit of dealing with a sort of a very corrupt and unfortunately unequal situation where, you know, the best way to not worry about any of this is to just have a lawyer who's well connected and pay for the privilege. So, you know, I struggle because I even have, you know, friends that or people who I, you know, I'm acquainted with who are involved in these types of organizations. And it's really hard to keep my mouth shut. because, you know, I've worked, you know, the hotel lobby is very strong, and it's a, you know, country with a lot of leaks in terms of, you know, procedures. So there are lots of ways to get around the law. They've been trying to regulate the Airbnb, VRBO, I guess, you know, scenario. And their response has been to just put ridiculously complicated laws that are impossible for any one individual to comply with. But then they're able to say, oh, but we have very high standards. So I've been struggling. This started about 2 years ago. Before that, it was relatively, you basically just filled out a form and paid a tax, and you were fine. Now they require they have all these sustainable tourism requirements that, you know, you have to weigh your trash every day, things like that, that are just unworkable in a apartment rental scenario. So, you know, my struggles are trying to comply with that. I always have, and I keep trying, and I keep just, you know, throwing more money at it, in terms of accountants and advisors and, you know, working out a system to get someone to weigh the trash. And then the other problem I deal with is that my building, there's a lot of friction between the five or six owners who want to rent and the, you know, the rest who live there permanently and don't want us to rent. So that's also a struggle that I don't know that there's, you know, much that can be done other than manage those personal relationships. But, you know, that's sort of where I'm coming from. A little, you know, listening to what works in other jurisdictions helps me to come up with some ideas that maybe I can try to throw at the tourism authority the next time, you know, there's a meeting that I'm involved with. So, and unfortunately, living in New York and having the property 4 hours away by plane is complicates things as well. I have to pay taxes in two countries. I have to, I spend a lot of money on powers of attorney, finding people to do things for me. But I signed up for that. I didn't sign up for the inequality of people getting around the system, which makes me really angry. And my introduction.
14: I'm sorry about that. Okay, so just getting back. Sorry, I just had to step away for a moment. I apologize for that. So you were saying you were feeling angry because I could hear part of the conversation. Can you just repeat that for me again? What you're feeling angry about?
17: Well, is that there are a lot of leaks in the system, and there are a lot of people who, rather than, you know, try to comply with the regulations or form a community to present a unified front to change the regulations so that they're more workable, they just pay people off.
14: Yes, of course. Well, I mean, that's the way they do business in that country. And I guess over here, you could say the same thing. I'm sure it's happening all the time, right? So what would you like to see happen? Did you want to start your own association then? Is that what you're thinking?
17: I think that's what, there's been some grassroots sort of, you know, people getting together through the, you know, the different Facebook groups that exist.
14: Yes. Yes.
17: And, you know, every once in a while, someone will say, it's my apartment, I can do whatever I want.
14: Of course. And, of course.
17: Could you just play by the rules? If we all played by the rules, then, you know, it would be a more level playing field. So what I would like to see is a way to form an association that takes their role seriously, and where the standard is not to be the person who pats themselves on the back because they got around the law, but
14: yes,
17: the person,
14: yes,
17: who gets together with others and say, what can we all live with?
14: Mm-hmm. Okay. And certainly I can help you with that. You're welcome to call me up personally, and I can speak to you about that, of how to get how that gets done. But Shireen is a really good model of how she started up her group and being proactive. So Shireen, do you want to just speak to this lady? I'm sorry, I didn't get your name.
17: My name's Clayton.
14: I can't hear you.
17: Clayton.
14: Okay, Clayton. Well, Shireen, are you still there?
15: I am. And I'm not sure what I can add to her, but I just know in my experience with just forming our group of local owners and saying we are an association and writing up a letter and taking those to the powers that be has been a really positive experience for us.
17: Oh,
15: I think they were very surprised to see us show up as an organization. And we will see what the future holds, but so far it's looking pretty good.
14: Okay. Clayton, does that help you at all?
17: Yeah, sure. No, that does help. I mean, I don't want to be forward, but if you are willing to share the letter or the a framework of what the letter should look like, because I've got to put everything into Spanish as well. So,
14: yes,
17: which I'd be happy to share with anyone who needs it, but I have to, you know, everything that I do has to be done in Spanish. So,
14: yes.
17: It's, you know, I'm fluent, but I'm not native. So it's always a bit of a struggle. So any help on how to put pen to paper would be very much appreciated.
14: Yes.
15: Well, I'm happy to share that. I guess.
17: Thank you.
15: The link information through this group or.
14: Sure. What I'd like to do also is send you, there's a short-term rental toolkit that we have borrowed actually from a group. They've given us permission that I can send to you all. That's why we need your phone number and emails that we can forward to you. Samantha can do that. The steps and what things to do to get a higher profile. And then what I can do is kind of pull those things together. There's actually 7 steps. You don't have to do them all, but you can. There's a start. At least you know, where do I start? Like Clayton says, where do I start, right? I mean, what are we going to do here? So, Clayton, you're welcome to call me up. I can explain to you about how to set up the association, where to set it up, how to do it, that Shireen and I have spoken about. It's working for you, Shireen.
17: Okay. But
14: really good, right? So, Clayton, please call me personally, and I can discuss that with you, okay? We're here to support you, Clayton, and kind of give you the ropes, right? We've got so many experts here. 1, 2, 3, 4, 5, 6 experts here that can help you with this. So just reach out to us, and we're going to be hosting these meetings once a month. I may even want to host it twice a month. That way we can really help one another. I think the thing is consistency, to learn from people who have had a lot more experience and have been very successful. And maybe part of the problem, maybe part of the solution is getting together with the hotel owners and speaking to them and letting them know that you really, you know, and even the people that are in the building that you're having problems with, saying, listen, this is not, you know, we don't want to make problems, but this is the way we can hold on to our homes. You know,
17: right. Well, that I've been doing sort of on my own, kind of like trying to herd cats with the with the other renting owners, because, you know, they go everything from, you know, get out of my business, I make money how I want to make money, to other people who are like, okay, what if we put a sort of a limit of 180 days a year that helps everybody cover their costs, but doesn't make the building commercial? And then you have someone else saying, I can bring whoever I want. And if they want to invite a prostitute, they can invite a prostitute. So, you know, I'm trying very hard I'm on my building's, council or, you know, board, whatever. And I just feel like I walk out of every meeting, that whether it's in person or you know, through Skype, you know, beaten and bruised.
14: So I would suggest you start an association, just like Shireen has done. I don't know who else is here right now. I don't think we have another guest or not, but certainly speak to me about it. That has made a big difference, by forming an association, and I can explain the inexpensive way of doing it, Clayton. So just get my phone number and I can explain that to you, okay?
17: Okay, what's the right contact, or should I?
14: Well, you can ask Samantha. I'll give you my phone number right now. It's 905-938 1947. That's 905-938-1947.
17: Got it. And I'm sorry, I joined late. So could you remind me your name? Sorry.
14: Yeah, of course. It's Maria. I'm the advocacy chair for Avroa. Maria.
17: Right. I think we communicated on Facebook. Got it. Thank you so much.
14: Yes. And you know what? Touch base with me on Facebook. Anyone can touch base with me on Facebook. I'm on there all the time, right? I have a number of associations all over the world. So, you know, I'm more than happy to speak to you in person on the phone, or if you want to send a little note on Facebook. Okay, I'm happy to help out. So is there another person who has just come in, Samantha?
10: No, but I don't think Alka has shared her story yet.
14: Oh, okay. Sorry about that. Alka, go ahead, please.
18: So here in Pacific Grove, we had been working with City Council, attending all the meetings, inviting council members to our homes. We also worked with the Planning Commission. So for about 3 years, we've been working with them on refining an ordinance. And we thought that we were making a huge stride. The ordinance kept getting more and more and more restricted. And we said okay to all the restrictions, including a $1,200 a year license fee for each SDR.
14: Wow, that's a lot.
18: But the residents were still not happy, and so they decided to take it to a ballot measure. And on November the 6th, we lost the ballot measure.
14: Sorry.
18: And
19: so are you in a situation where you can't have short-term rentals then?
18: Yeah, we have actually had an ordinance in place since 2010, and we have 250 short-term rentals in our little city. And as of November the 6th, when the opposition passed their ballot measure, we will be reducing that number of short-term rentals by about 75%.
14: Goodness.
18: The opposition was very clever in framing their ballot measure, mm-hmm. And they worked with a very professional legal team that had passed many ballot measures before, so that instead of banning all the short-term rentals in town, what they did was ban only the short-term rentals in all residential areas except for this thin strip of coastline that the Coastal Commission in California has said should offer short-term rentals. So in essence, they were able to say, we're not banning short-term rentals, we are only limiting them. So, we had two strikes against us, and that was that the Chamber of Commerce would not allow us to join as an association.
14: Okay.
18: The Chamber of Commerce is very much beholden to the small inns and small hotels in our little city. And so they fought us tooth and nail.
14: Mm-hmm.
18: We also, the second strike against us was that the Hospitality Association in the county also fought against us. And the business, we tried to corral the businesses in the area, which we know are profiting very much from the short-term rental revenue, but they were also cowed by the Chamber of Commerce that none of them would come out and speak publicly against the measure to limit short-term rentals.
14: Yes.
18: So having lost that, we are trying to figure out what our next moves should be.
14: Mm-hmm.
18: Now, we are lucky in that the mayor, the governor who was just elected on November the 6th is very much pro short-term rentals. And one of his major donors was Airbnb here in California. And we know that he has, in his capacity as lieutenant governor before this, he did ask all of the city employees and the state employees to start using Airbnb or start using short-term rentals when they travel
12: because it's so much less than staying at hotels. And so we, what we're hoping is that he will be one of those governors who signs. So a couple of other governors, I believe, have done that, Maria. You probably know about that.
14: Yes, they have. Yes, I know about that. Yes.
12: And so perhaps the best way that this advocacy group could be helpful is to give us some pointers on how we can involve our new governor to help pass that kind of law here. How do we corral the right people to make that happen?
14: Yes, I agree 100%. First of all, are you an association? That's really important that you become an association. Are you an association?
12: Well, we are a loose affiliation of all of these folks. We have a website for the short-term rental owners. We have a Facebook account, and we're very active on Facebook. We have a lot of people who have befriended us on Facebook. So we are a loose affiliation. We, however, are not a membership organization. We've never asked for monies to do any of this stuff.
14: Yes, but you don't have to be. Just call me up and I'll explain how to do that, okay? I'll just explain to you. You know, like, you've got to structure yourself in a certain way. Also, there, I would suggest that you become friends with this governor. Make sure he knows that you are, you know, you will be forming and you have an association, and that you're looking toward to him to help you out. So actually getting to know the person at a personal level or at a business level is really important. Now, you can join the Chamber of Commerce as a single person. I have not joined the Chamber of Commerce as my association, because when I joined them 12 years ago, whatever, it was my business. But that doesn't mean I don't get to know people in there that I can influence for my associations as a person. Like, I can phone up a mayor and say, hey, I'd like to talk to you about this problem. And they know me because I'm part of the association, right? I'm part of the, I'm sorry, Chamber of Commerce or the Tourism Board or whatever, right? So it raises the level a little bit differently. And it's just a matter of words, really. So if I can suggest that you become, just like Shireen has become a member of a number of one association, this gentleman, I've forgotten his name again, don't kill me, I'm bad with names, I should be writing this down. Actually, you should speak to this gentleman after, if you don't mind helping this lady, maybe with some advice of what you've done, because you're really into advocacy. I mean, you're very, very
16: I was just, it's Kevin.
14: I didn't write you down here, Kevin.
16: Getting more formalized is going to be critical. And then, so like getting the actual association, not a loosely association, I mean, getting a formal association, because that will actually allow you to do some PAC contributions, which will be important in actually hiring a lobbyist. When we hired a lobbyist, things really started to happen. You've got to treat this professionally. This is not just a Facebook group.
14: Yeah.
16: So the lobbyist has been a key person to help you through the State House. It's required. I'm sorry, but it's almost required. It's going to cost money to keep it going. So you do have to have money behind the effort. And that goes with the number of people that you can get to be behind you and part of that association.
19: I agree with you, Kevin. This is Kelly up in Northern Michigan. Yeah. You know, with our success in getting a House and Senate bill drafted, but then them being buried in committee, our next move here in Michigan is to somehow try to approach this from it's like silly that all of us in our little tiny communities everywhere are fighting this, and we need to somehow uniformly get together in every little township and county across Michigan and fight this together as a group in Lansing, where our capital is.
16: And you have to follow the money a little bit. I think that California made a comment of like the Airbnb or something like that. They're flying around the states with
14: money. Yeah.
16: If there is something that support that you can get into their camp, and you have some common issues, part of some bill passage, and get them on with you, because a lot of these bills are not going to have your issue on there alone. They're all going to be, you're an add-on. to something else.
19: Right. Well, and we have, much like California, we've got a very active hotel lobby association. The Michigan Chambers of Commerce is sort of anti-short-term rental. We have the Michigan Town. We have some really, really wealthy lobbying organizations that either draw their revenue from hotel and resort fees, or I don't know what the back end of the story is, but they're just very vocal about non-short-term rentals. And the only one that we have that, and when they ran, I think it was $1 million marketing campaign, is the Michigan Realtors Association. They threw some money into our efforts to try to get these bills passed. And because I do believe that if you're dealing with a tourism economy, and this is my going from a pie in the sky, you know, homeowner that thought she could shake hands and have coffee and be diplomatic and make friends and make something happen, to now 3.5 years later, this is a this is a political juggernaut that needs more than what I can give it. Yeah. I do believe that this needs to happen state, not community by community, but statewide or region wide, because it's just silly to have all of us in our little pockets all over the place, you know, fighting these individual battles.
14: Well, so, I agree, Kelly. Then that means you have to start a statewide association, right?
19: Yeah, well, right now I'm in a little bit different boat in that I have a court order against me to not rent my house.
14: Okay.
19: I'm in a little bit different boat. I mean, Mike and I, my husband and I, are looking for the future, and we very much want to be, we've sold all of our properties now except the one that we're in a lawsuit for, and we're living in that property now.
14: Yes.
19: That's going to go for sale. We're going to move out of our township, our very short-term rental friendly township, but we still have a dog in the fight because we very much want to own short-term rentals.
14: Of course.
19: Not on the side, not as a hobby, but you know, we very much want to get back into the short-term rental business and do this.
16: Move down to Ohio, I'll help you.
14: There he is, see? Kevin's going to help you. Can I just let you know what happened in Niagara Falls? I met with a group of people in March. There was three of us sitting at the table, and what was happening, there's going to be a city council meeting in Niagara Falls, Ontario. Can you imagine they want to stop tourism and short-term rentals? So I met with them and I suggested they start with the association and then to be vocal at the chamber, at the city council meeting. So one meeting they had that was open to the public, there's 40 people that spoke that were against the regulations of the short-term rentals. In the meantime, when all this was going on, they started their association, and they also started a GoFundMe project. And would you believe this little association that started with three people, I remember sitting down with them and saying, hey, this is what you need to get started with. Now they have over 250 people, and now they have actually a GoFundMe project. They have raised $30,000 from their own members. And they've hired a lawyer, and the lawyer has presented paperwork to the city council. So in six to 8 months, this was all done. I mean, it was such a strong group. So it can be done. You can get money from even your own group together. I know in the States, you're very, very, very large in lobbying, Kevin. That hasn't happened in Canada, but I'm not going to say it's not going to start happening, okay? Because I can see that as a necessity in the future. But certainly, we did try that with the Hamilton District Apartment Association. We got somebody in who was kind of lobbying for us, but they still went ahead and did some dirty stuff. They're going to try the dirty stuff. You just have to catch them, you know, before they can get very far with it.

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1: From CBC News, The World This Hour, I'm Helen Mann. U.S. and Canadian officials are looking to further trade talks on the sidelines of a G20 finance ministers meeting, but not without first firing off a few shots.
2: We're not at war with Canada. How are we going to be at war with Canada? What are they going to take their two submarines from the Edmonton Mall and sic them on us?
1: U.S. Treasury Secretary Scott Bessent accusing Canada of turning negotiations into a political shouting match. Ottawa says it walked away from finalizing a deal after the U.S.

0: has introduced last-minute demands on autos and Canadian sovereignty. Even so, Finance Minister François-Philippe Champagne says dialogue is still open.
1: We're always going to be at the table, constructive, engaged. This is the Canadian way. Always be willing. And I guess I have a great relationship with Secretary Bessent. So very much looking forward to this G20.
0: Ottawa is set to impose reciprocal tariffs on $20 billion worth of U.S. imports beginning next week. The trade war is among several issues on the minds of Canadian voters today. Three federal by-elections are taking place in BC, Ontario, and Quebec. The Toronto and Vancouver seats were previously held by former Liberal cabinet ministers. The third by-election in Quebec's Chicoutimi-Lefleur riding is a tight race between the Liberals and Bloc Québécois. If the Liberals want to maintain their majority in the House of Commons, they will need to win two of the three. Protesters in Ottawa are denouncing a decision from the Parole Board of Canada. It granted full parole to a man convicted of manslaughter in the death of an Indigenous woman in Thunder Bay. Barbara Kentner was a member of the Wabagoon Lake Ojibwe Nation. Joseph Tunney has more.
2: A march through downtown Ottawa. Those close to Barbara Kentner are speaking out against the recent Parole Board of Canada decision. In 2021, Braden Bushby was sentenced to 8 years minus 1 month for manslaughter, factoring in time served. He was a passenger in a vehicle and threw a trailer hitch at Kentner while she was walking down the street, eventually leading to her death in hospital. Bushby said that he wanted to yell at sex trade workers. Now the Parole Board of Canada says his full parole won't pose undue risk and will contribute to the protection of society by facilitating his reintegration. Today, a press conference on Parliament Hill pushing back on that reasoning. Among the speakers, Connie Kentner, who spoke about her sister.
3: She had a family who needed her. We still need her. And now we are being asked to accept a decision that allows Braden Bushby, the man responsible for her death, to return to Thunder Bay.
2: Joseph Tunney, CBC News, Ottawa.
0: Nepali officials say more than 900 people have died following last week's Himalayan floods. Thousands of others are missing. Rescuers are now racing against time to find hundreds of workers believed to be trapped in underground tunnels. Georgie Smythe has more.
4: In Nepal's hydropower tunnels, rescuers look for the people who were working underground when the floodwater hit. A rescuer says his team searched more than 2 kilometres in one tunnel and found no signs of life, but others have. Nepal's disaster agency says almost 300 people have been found alive in tunnels, adding to the urgency of blasting and digging through earth, rock and mud to find the hundreds of workers still missing.
5: Virtually anyone near the surface or near the entrances to those tunnels have lost their lives.
4: Arnold Dix is an expert in tunnel rescues.
5: The only place that we may find people alive will be in the sanctuary underground.
4: Above ground, the United Nations says tens of thousands of people are in urgent need of water, sanitation and food. Georgie Smythe, CBC News, Vancouver.
0: In the Grand Canyon, flash floods have killed at least 2 people. At least 15 others are missing. Officials say the deluge was triggered by a series of storms on Saturday. It forced emergency evacuations and knocked out the only water pipeline in the area. And that is your World This Hour. For CBC News, I'm Helen Mann.
6: Ever wondered what a day in the life of a real estate investor looks like? Well, it starts pretty early. The investor rises with the sun, or perhaps even before it. A quick scan of the latest news and market trends is a must before anything else. It's about staying informed, staying ahead. Next, a healthy breakfast, the fuel for a day packed with opportunities and challenges. Because in real estate, knowledge isn't just power, it's profit. The day starts early with the investor armed with knowledge and ready to seize opportunities. As the sun rises, so does the real estate investor's hunt for potential deals. This quest begins with a thorough market analysis, a crucial step in the process that cannot be overlooked. The investor dives into researching potential properties, examining every brick, every window, scrutinizing the location, the neighborhood, the amenities, and the market trends. Data is their ally, guiding them through the labyrinth of information. They analyze these data sets, looking for patterns, trends, and potential opportunities. They look at property values, rental rates, and vacancy rates, comparing them against the broader market trends. Then comes the art of projection. Using the information gathered, the investor makes educated guesses about future market trends, potential property values, and expected returns. This stage demands a balance of optimism and realism, of aspiration and caution. Due diligence and accurate analysis are the bedrock of profitable investments in real estate. With a keen eye for detail and a head for numbers, the investor identifies potential deals. As the day progresses, the real estate investor steps into the world of networking and negotiations. This realm is arguably the lifeblood of the industry, where connections are forged and deals are made. Building and maintaining relationships is vitally important here. You see, real estate is not just about properties, it's about people. In the bustling market, our investor is constantly meeting new individuals, from brokers to fellow investors, and even potential buyers. Each connection presents an opportunity, a chance to learn, and possibly a path to a lucrative investment. Then comes the art of negotiation. This is where the investor's skills truly shine. They navigate property discussions with an astute understanding of the market, always striving for a win-win situation. Contract talks are handled with finesse, balancing risk and reward in a delicate dance. The day ends with successful negotiations and possibly a new investment deal, and so the life of a real estate investor continues, ever dynamic, ever rewarding. As the sun sets, the real estate investor wraps up the day, a quiet moment to review the day's work, to check the pulse of ongoing projects, and to strategize for the dawn of a new day. Each day is a new lesson, a new insight into the market's heartbeat, a chance to refine strategies, to improve, to grow, learning and adapting. That's the investor's mantra. With a final check on the market trends and a plan for the next day, the real estate investor calls it a day. Tomorrow is another day of opportunities.

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4: From CBC News, The World This Hour, I'm Helen Mann. Canadians are voting today in three federal by-elections. Seats are open in BC, Ontario, and Quebec. Two ridings in Toronto and Vancouver were previously held by Liberal MPs. The most competitive race is expected to be in Chicoutimi-le-Fjord. Political scientist Félix Mathieu says the rural Quebec riding can be a bit of a wild card.
5: Chicoutimi-le-Fjord, it's a rainbow district. It has been all the colors over the past two decades or so. It's been Bloc, it's been Liberals, Conservatives, New Democrat. So one never knows. But right now, I think it really is a tight race between the Bloc Québécois and the Liberals.
4: The Liberals will need to win two of the three seats to hold their majority in the House of Commons. Quebec City Cardinal Marc Ouellette has won a defamation lawsuit. He sued Pamela Grulot after she named him in a 2022 class action suit. It alleged sexual misconduct by members of the Archdiocese of Quebec. Now Grulot must pay Ouellette $100,000.